0: He was ready to cover that dude. Two down, nobody on. And a 2-2. Punched out a play to the right. Two balls and two strikes. That's that plate coverage as opponents try to challenge Alonzo down and away. I asked manager Craig Albernez, is the moniker letting the ball travel with Pete? He said, I have a hard time defining what that means. All damage is out in front. And Pete gets one out in front, and he bangs it through the left side. A base hit. The hit streak reaches 10 for Pete Alonzo. Fingers come together. They flutter towards his teammates. Orioles with a two-out base runner. There are times sluggers say, I really let the ball get deep. I let the ball travel. Part of the approach, if you really want to see it get deep, and you can take pitches the opposite way by letting that go, but Pete does it with damage. Del Santos fires down and away on Tyler O'Neill, ball one. O'Neill walked in the first inning. Retired in the third. The pitch. O'Neill with a line drive base. Oh, and caught at third base by McMahon. Positioned perfectly. That was looked like it ticketed for the ball on the left side of the diamond. And Tyler O'Neill sent it right to the glove of McMahon to retire the side. No runs, a base hit, and a man left here in the fifth inning for the Birds. Off to the sixth we go. Still tied 1-1 on the Orioles Radio Network.
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0: Fifth inning just kind of zipped on by. We're already in the sixth. We're still tied 1-1, and back of the microphone, ready to go, Brett Hollander.
4: Thank you, Ben Wagner. Great to see you.
0: Good to see you.
4: Orioles baseball on the radio. Beautiful night for baseball. Good crowd here on a Tuesday. 1-1 game, O's and Yanks. Top of the sixth, and Ben Rice takes a ball up and away from Shane Boz, who has had one bad pitch tonight and left the ballpark. A solo homer from Trent Grisham. Boz has been in total control other than that. The 1-0, ground ball right side, and Holiday, the second baseman, has it. He'll walk halfway to first, then underhand it to Mayo on the bag, out number one.
0: That is the first ground ball out tonight, recorded by Shane Boz. Everything has been either a strikeout or a fly ball out.
4: The sixth inning is brought to you by PNC. Patience is a winning strategy in baseball and banking. PNC Bank, brilliantly boring since 1865. Shane Boz, two outs away from another quality start. He's been a quality start machine as Elliot Ramos takes a sinker low, 1-0. 86 pitches for Boz. Still has good velocity right now into the sixth. 1-1 game. Ground ball towards the middle. Henderson has it by the bag at second. He sidearms

0: it to first in time, and another ground ball out.
1: Hey, what did you think of that play that he made in the middle of the diamond?
0: I kind of agree with what Orioles manager Craig Albernez said to you earlier on the manager's show. That was one of the best plays I've ever seen Henderson make. What I loved about it, it was two things, instinctual and athletic. And in one motion to pick that ground ball, get to second base, and then deliver accurately to first, amazing. In a time of real need, a clutch moment, this is fouled back off the bat of Garcia. That fastball at 97, 0-1 to Garcia. That was really something.
1: I knew it would be a tough play. The hop that he handled, first and foremost, I thought was the most difficult thing that he would have to do, because that bounce was short and it happened right in front of the second base bag.
0: The 0-1, just off the plate outside, 1-1. I thought that ball was going to get through. Where it was hit, how the ball was bouncing on the turf at Tropicana Field, I thought that was going to leak through, let alone for him to field it and turn it into two.
1: And he stayed upright doing it and does a full 360.
0: The 1-1, hit down the left field line and foul, 1-2.
1: The footwork around the bag was as impressive as it was artistic for Gunnar Henderson. But also then, you have one of the fastest players in the game running up the first baseline, and he throws him out by a full stride. It was an incredible display of just pure baseball beauty.
0: The 1-2, swing and a miss. He struck him out. And for Shane Baz, he ties his season high with 9 punchouts. He is through 6, another quality start for Baz. It's a 1-1 game as we go to the home half of the 6th on the Orioles Radio Network.
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0: All right, Ben, here's Mayo. He homered his last time up, number 17. He did that off the lefty, Carlos Rodon. De Los Santos now pitching to him right on right. And a slider outside, 1-0. 1-1 game, bottom 6. Mayo, Henderson, and Encarnacion Strand do up. And you have the lefty, Tim Hill, warming in the New York Penn. So this could be it for De Los Santos. Mayo pops his pitch up. Shallow right center field. Over is Grisham, still coming towards right field. As it continues to float away from him, he makes the catch. That is out number 1, and we'll see if Aaron Boone wants to make a move right now. No sign yet of Aaron Boone. I think they're going to let De Los Santos pitch to Henderson right on left with the lefty Hill warming the bullpen. No one's warming up for the Orioles, so I think it will be Baz in the 7th, at least to start. Henderson takes a strike down the middle at 95, 0-1. Gunnar, a good back end of the road trip, 0-2 so far tonight. Last six games coming in 10 for 24, three doubles and two home runs. Gunner hits his foul out of play off to the left. Quickly, nothing in two to Henderson, who has also walked a bunch recently, and his strikeouts are way down. Although right now he's down nothing in two. Here's the pitch from De Los Santos to Gunner. Tap foul right at home plate just to stay alive. He spoiled a changeup. Got just a little piece of it. Here's the 0-2 again. In the dirt for a ball. Went back to the change. 1-2. So if you don't put Hill in here, when would he enter? The 1-2. Outside for a ball. 2-2. Maybe it's a counter in case the Orioles want to pinch hit a Beavers or a Couser. You want to have him up as almost a warning. And now Hedrick is warming up. Another lefty. 2-2, hit sharply on the ground to first base. Garcia has it. A jog to the bag. Henderson's 0 for 3. Christian Encarnacion Strand is the batter. De Los Santos in relief of the starter, Carlos Rodon, at 22 pitches. Line drive into center field. It's smoked, but Grisham makes the catch. Belt high and only move a few steps to his right, and he puts it away for out number three. That was in on the screws, but a line drive out. Off the bat is CES. And we are six complete in downtown Baltimore, a 1-1 game on the Orioles Radio Network.
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1: Hey, 90s Night is at the yard this Friday. 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Put on your big shirt that says not right on the front of it. 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
0: Well, Shane Bosben leads the team in innings pitch. And another quality start for Shane and a bounce back start. He begins the top of the seventh, blowing a fastball right by Spencer Jones. 0-1 by six innings, two hits. Just the one earned run. It came on a solo homer. Two walks, nine Ks. He is at 92 pitches. The 0-1, Jones lays off an elevated fastball. 1-1. And now Josh Walker, the lefty, warming up for Baltimore in the bullpen. A run of left-handed hitters due up. Jones! Jones is swinging a miss.

knuckle curve fell off a table. He may have nicked it. Foul. One and two. So we will see how long the leash is right now for Shane Boz. Another night where Boz gets almost no run support. That is why on the year he is 4-12 with an ERA below 4 runs per game. Line drive into center. That's a base hit. Seventh inning is brought to you by the Maryland Mortgage Programs. 7 steps to home ownership. 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So now he has to deal with Jazz Chisholm, who has 17 home runs this year. Jones, for a big guy, runs well. He's at first. Top of the seventh in a 1-1 game. Both teams, one run on 3 hits. Way in at third is Encarnacion Strand. And this pitch, a changeup yanked in, and it's 1-0. Boz from the set, and he sets above the belt, right at the letters. His pitch. Fastball or change, called a strike on the inside corner. Chisholm hated the call, but the Yankees are out of ABS challenges. The Orioles have one left. Yankees burn theirs early. Here's the 1-1. Golf down the right field line. It's hooking, and it will hook foul. Not by much into that right field corner. Spencer Jones was at third base. That was trouble if it stayed fair, to say the least. Six times this year, Boz has reached triple digits in pitches. He's at 98 right now. By the way, that was really close to being a double or a triple and a run scored. The 1-2 pitch to Chisholm. Swing and a miss. He struck him out. Blew a fastball right by him at 97. 9 strikeouts for Boz. That ties his season high. That's 10, I think. That's a new season high. I missed one along the way, piling up so many early. George Lombard Jr., the young rookie, the 21-year-old shortstop, takes a breaking ball that missed just high, 1-0. No, I see the one I missed. The one that ended the sixth. There we go. 10. His career high is 11. And he's done that twice. Last time in July of 25. 1-0 to Lombard. The pitch. Swing and a miss. Some serious movement and heat on that sinker. 1-1 to Lombard. 101 pitches for Shane Boz. His season high in pitches is 109. That was against the White Sox on June 29. Here's the 1-1. Breaking ball. And that missed a little high and a little in maybe. 2-1. One to one our score, top of the seventh. Spencer Jones at first being held by Mayo. Boz, his 2-1. At the bottom of the zone, called a ball. And Narvaez will challenge. This is big. It's either 3-1 or 2-2. It's a strike. So 2-2 in Baltimore retains one challenge. Well done by Narvaez. Two and two to Lombard Jr. And time is called by the young hitter who wears number 96 for someone who will be around for a while. Debuted on August the 4th. Was having a good year between AA and AAA, hitting .284, OPS over 900, 24 doubles and 12 home runs.

0: But that will do it for Shane Boz. Another quality start, but another night without any run support, and another night he cannot win the game. He wants to stay in the game as Craig Albernaz comes out and makes his move to the bullpen. The entire infield congregating around Boz. He will exit to a thunderous roar here at the ballpark. A standing O for Shane Boz. What a performance by the right-hander. This call of the bullpen is brought to you by the auto loan experts at Point Breeze Credit Union, celebrating 90 years in your neighborhood. Job well done for Boz, but right now he can only lose this game if he's factoring into the decision. We'll continue in the top of the seventh, Yankees threatening on the Orioles Radio Network.
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0: Here's Josh Walker, appearance number 16, 2.81 ERA. He is pitching a lot these days. Five games he appeared in on that 10-game road trip the Orioles just returned from. Paul Goldschmidt will pinch hit here for Ryan McMahon. Goldschmidt, in his career and this year, clobbers left-handed pitching. First and second with one out and a slider strike one to Goldschmidt. So McMahon is out of this game. Jones at second. Lombard runs well at first. 1-1, top of the seventh. Big Josh Walker on the mound. His pitch is a fastball at 94 up and in. And it's 1-1 to Paul Goldschmidt. Leverage time here at the ballpark. The 1-1. That's in there for a strike. Painted on the inside corner. 1-2 to Goldschmidt. Goldschmidt, the many-time All-Star into this game. Former MVP. Now a role player with the Yankees. The 1-2. That bends down and in. 2-2. Walker came on for Yennier Cano yesterday in that critical seventh, and he pitched well enough, Ben, but he entered the game with a lot of traffic and already a run in with no margin of error. 2-2, and the pitch by Walker. Inside for a ball. 3-2. First and second with one down. What would the Orioles do right now to get a ground ball at an infielder? Walker shakes off Nervias. Now he comes set. 3-2 to Paul Goldschmidt. Here's the pitch. And it's inside for ball four. He lost him. It was 1-2. And then Goldschmidt did not swing the bat. And they're loaded. Austin Wells is due up. A left

0: inning catcher, but Aaron Boone is going to pinch hit. Ahmed Rosario will bat, and here comes Drew French. So Walker out of the Orioles' pen, the lefty, and Aaron Boone utilizes two pinch hitters back-to-back, two righties off the bench.
1: Felt like you knew this was coming as soon as Craig Albernez went to his bullpen. Lefties were lined up, and you knew the first option was going to be Paul Goldschmidt. But the pitches weren't challenging enough to even invite a swing from the veteran first baseman.
0: And Jose Caballero will pinch run at first. So Goldschmidt, one plate appearance, he's out of this game. Then he has a long conversation with Rosario, the hitter, and now Trent Grisham telling him everything he learned about Josh Walker. So Aaron Boone emptying the tank here to try and win this game in the top of the seventh. Orioles and Josh Walker in a heap of trouble. So Rosario batting with the bases loaded. Orioles backed up the middle, hoping for two. The pitch. There's a strike at the bottom of the zone on one. Jones, he singled. He's at third. Lombard's at second after his single, and then a walk for Goldschmidt replaced by Caballero. The 0-1. Down low, they appeal to first on a check swing. No swing, says Ryan Wills. It's 1-1. Tons of speed on the bases for New York. Bases loaded, just one out. Walker delivers. Swing and a miss. Fooled him badly with a changeup. 1-2. To me, Ben, I go to that well again, but it's not going to be a strike. Walker. His 1-2. Swing and a miss. He struck him out. Two away. Wow. That was an elevated fastball at 95, about as hard as Walker can throw it.
1: But he didn't throw a strike. It wasn't over the plate, and that builds on your point. You wanted to get him to sell out to something. He was revved up for the fastball on the prior pitch. He challenged him with one on the next.
0: Base is still loaded, now two outs, and Grisham takes a strike. A slider over, 0-1. Base is still loaded. Not out of the woods yet. But Walker, one good pitch away from pulling a Houdini act here in the top of the seventh. Camden Yards with a ton of energy right now. The 0-1 to Grisham. Swing and a miss. An elevated heater. 0-2, and now he does not need to throw Trent Grisham a strike. Grisham 1-for-3 with a solo homer. It's a 1-1 game, top of the seventh. Camden Yards feels like a playoff game. Everyone in orange and black standing. 0-2 to Trent Grisham. Bases loaded with two outs in a tie game. Josh Walker, the journeyman. He sets. He comes home. That's just off the play outside. He just missed with a slider. 1-2. It was close, but it was a ball. The correct call from Will Little. Remember, the Yankees do not have an ABS challenge right now. The Orioles have one. 1-2 to Grisham. Here's the pitch. That's just down and away. Another close one, another slider, and that had to be tantalizing for Grisham, but he lays off two sliders. Well, you don't want to go to 3-2 and give everyone a head start, and then you have to throw a strike. So this has to be your pitch. The 2-2. Line drive up the middle. That's a base hit. Jones scores. Lombard behind him, and the Yankees take the lead on a two-strike single by Trent Grisham. 3-1 New York. Walker a strike away from getting out of it.
1: What a night for Trent Grisham. He got New York on the board in the third inning with a solo home run. And this is the action pitch, but it was not a good fastball. It wasn't the upper velocity that we saw in this inning from Walker, and it was too fat of a pitch as well. earlier

0: frame. He was keeping fastballs elevated. This was middle.
1: Shane Boz can only watch. First and third, two down. Ben Rice looks at a slider high. It's 1-0. Grisham has driven all three Yankee runs. He's two of their five hits. So close was Josh Walker to pitching out of it. 1-0 to Rice. He takes a slider down, 2-0.
0: Incredible takes in that at-bat by Trent Grisham. Spinning on the first slider, which was the closer of the two back-to-backs. And the action had to come. You didn't want to go to 3-2 with the bases loaded.
1: You're right. The 2-0, swing and a miss. Good slider that time in the zone. 2-1. The Orioles still a 9-outs to play with offensively. So you want to keep it right where it is as Albert Suarez warms up in the Baltimore pen. It is a very good Yankee bullpen. And I mean very good. The 2-1. Inside, it hit him. Drilled him with a sinker. And now the bases are loaded again. Rice not happy with that. Aaron Boone out of the dugout. There's no way that there's any intent there. But they're loaded. And now will be left on right for Elliot Ramos. Walker already at 19 pitches. And he's recorded one out. That one got Rice right in the back between the 22, the double twos. And he really winced there. Ramos takes a ball in. A slider that just missed. 1-0. Shane Boz seems like another wasted good outing for him. How many of those have we seen? That's low with a change. All of a sudden, 2-0. And this thing could get out of hand in a hurry. Shane Boz could be 4-13 at the end of the night. And he is not a 13-loss pitcher.
0: And 2-9, I believe, would be the mark when he delivers a quality start.
1: Incredible. 2-0 to Ramos. Bases loaded. 3-1 New York with 2 in the top of the seventh. Up and away, not even close. 3-0. You have Caballero at third, Grisham at second, and Rice at first. Here's the pitch. That's a strike, 3-1. The 3-1 at the bottom of the zone for a strike with a fastball, 3-2. Now everyone gets a head start, but Walker's back in this at bat. There go the runners, the 3-2. Swing and a miss, he struck him out. Walker does leave him loaded, but two are in, and New York has taken the lead. And we will stretch it out. It's brought to you by MedStar Health. 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Now a 3-1 Yankee lead as we go to the bottom of the seventh on the Orioles Radio Network.
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1: Defensive changes for New York. Ali Sanchez now doing the catching. And Jose Caballero is now at third base. Orioles only down by two. Well, they are down by two, and now they have to deal with the Yankee bullpen that has the second best bullpen ERA in baseball at 3.07. And one of the reasons is this guy, Brent Hedrick, as Leody Taveras squares around a bunt, pulls back on a running bunt attempt. And it's called a check swing, even though it looked like to me he very much offered at it. 1-0 to Leody. Taveras, Franklin, and Narvaez do up. Again, Leody squares on a bunt. And again, he pulls back and takes the ball. 2-0. Henrik having an amazing season for New York. Kind of out of the blue. A key member of this Yankee pen. Already his 64th appearance. Taveras grounds it left side and through. A base hit for Leody. And very quickly, the tying run will come to the plate in the bottom of the seventh. Another right-handed hit for Taveras. Helped out because of the threat of the bunt, Ben Wagner. Caballero so in at third, he squirted that one right by him.
0: Punched it right by him, and Lombard springing to his right. Couldn't get a backhanded attempt on it.
1: Henrik, the second Yankee reliever, back a starter, Carlos Rodon, his first start off the IL. He went four innings. Christian Franklin will bat. Franklin takes a strike on the outside corner, a split by Hedrick, 0-1. Hedrick, by far his best opportunity in the major leagues in parts of four seasons. Came to the Yankees last year. Franklin lays off this pitch, 1-1. He has a 1.59 ERA, Ben. Striking out more than 11 per 9, he will not walk batters and rarely allows home runs. The league hitting 225 against him. 6'6" left-hander, and that's a sinker strike, 1-2. He's not overpowering, but he's got a lot of stuff. Leody runs well at first. It's 1-2 to the rookie Franklin. With Narvaez on deck. The pitch. Foul back, a big swing. And good contact there by Franklin. I think he thinks he just missed it. Franklin reached on an error, and then he flied out to deep center field. Nearly hit his first major league home run. Fernando Cruz, the righty warming up for New York right now. Swing and a foul tip. Tough AB here by Christian Franklin. Grant Wolfram has joined Albert Suarez, and I think it's a matter of which way this inning goes will determine who enters the game in the eighth. Right now, Shane Baz stands to be the loser. Josh Walker anxiously looking on in the Orioles dugout. The 1-2, swing and a foul tip, and the new catcher, Sanchez, couldn't hang on. Franklin hit that one, I think, out of the catcher's mitt to stay alive. This is a tough at-bat. He has fouled away three consecutive pitches. The 1-2 again. He lays off a nasty split that was down. That is a strikeout pitch. Franklin took it. It's ball two, 2-2. 3-1 Yankees, bottom of the seventh. Here at Camden Yards, first of three in this series, first of six on this homestand. In the dirt! What a block by Sanchez. 3-2, and Taveras stays put because of that block. It's kind of amazing to me, Ben. The Orioles, if you look at the record between what they are right now and the Yankees, it's not close. Same with the Rays, but the way the Orioles have played.

0: these last 5 days, you wouldn't know it. These look like heavyweight fights. The 3-2, again a foul ball to stay alive. Christian Franklin making Hendrick earn it. Christian Franklin, 26 years old, a fourth-round pick in 2021 out of Arkansas by the Cubs from Overland Park, Kansas. The 3-2. Ball four! Ball four! One at bat! First and second with nobody out.
1: That was a battle of attrition right there for a guy that's been in the big leagues in the blink of an eye. Christian Franklin looked like a calm, collected veteran throughout that entire 10-pitch at bat.
0: Well, Jeremiah Jackson will pinch hit. Carlos Narvaez is out of this game. Matt Blake, the pitching coach, out for a scouting report. There aren't too many right-handed options on the bench for Craig Albernez, but this is one of them. And Hendrick, he has to face this third batter. He wouldn't leave this game anyway until it gets to Alonso with Holiday, another left-handed hitter on deck. But Franklin with just a veteran at bat. Great speed on the bases for Baltimore. The tying run is at first. And it will be Jeremiah Jackson, who has played sporadically, but he's in a deep, deep slump. First pitch to JJ outside for a ball, 1-0. Jeremiah Jackson has gone 24 consecutive at-bats without a hit. One of the longest streaks in the majors. The 1-0, a swing and a miss. That was a middle fastball, and he couldn't get to it. 1-1. Hard to be good when you rarely play, but 0 for his last 24. He's not gotten a hit since before July 20th. That is a long time ago. The 1-1, swing and a miss. Another middle fastball. And now JJ's down the count 1-2. You feel for him because he was so big for the Orioles early in the year, but he just hasn't played a whole lot recently. The 1-2, swing and a miss. Couldn't get to that fastball. Hendrick strikes him out. One out. And now Holiday will bat left on left. And Jeremiah looks lost at the plate. It is a tough and cruel game. So here's Jackson, who has done really well as of late against left-handed pitching. RBI opportunity here. Tavares at second, Franklin at first. Holiday lays off a nasty slider left on left. And it's 1-0. Jackson right now hitting .275 against southpaws. For a young 22-year-old, that is really impressive. The 1-0, up and away. 2-0 with the polar bear on deck. This will be it for Hendrick. They'll make the move for the righty to face Pete. 3-1 New York, bottom of the seventh. Great ball game. The 2-0, Holiday loops his foul out of play off to the left. Into the club level, 2-1. Jackson these days, the guy you want up in big spots. Hitting over .300 over his last 33 games. Seven doubles in that stretch. The 2-1. That's a strike. Down the middle, a fastball at 95, and it's 2-2 to Holiday. He looks so calm and composed at the plate these days. A lot of two out hits, a lot of two strike hits. Tavares at second, Franklin at first. Orioles down by two. The 2-2. Holiday hits his foul into the upper deck. Out of play off to the left. Yesterday, the Orioles lost the lead in the bottom of the seventh. Would lose a one-run game. Tonight, they're trying to come back in the bottom of the seventh. The 2-2. Holiday lines it foul above the Yankee dugouts. Quite a battle here. Henrik has been so dominant. Orioles are working him. Holiday 0 for 3 on the night. 2-2 to Jackson. Here's the pitch. A slow roller foul. First base side. Some high octane baseball here in August in downtown Baltimore. You can't beat this. Orioles grab some life on their trip to Florida, and they've taken it home. 2-2 to Jackson again. Here's the pitch. Holiday hits this in the air to left field. It pushes Ramos back. He has it in range. He'll make the catch for out number two. Holiday went the other way. Ramos kind of staggered back, but he got to it. Out number two, and now it will be up to the polar bear, and he will have to do it against the right-hander. We will have a pitching change. Henrik gave up two quick base runners, but then retired two consecutive batters. He's out of the game. And this pitching change is brought to you by Jones Junction. If your vehicle needs service, stop by Jones Junction, any make or model, online at jonesjunction.com. Well, we have our matchup. Pete Alonso with a game on the line coming up as we continue on the Orioles Radio Network.
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0: Well, we have our matchup. The right-hander Fernando Cruz into the game, his 58th appearance, a 2.81 ERA. Opponents hitting just 2.01 against him. He has allowed five homers. Maybe most importantly, he can be very wild. He is a split-finger artisan. Opponents hitting just 159 on that pitch. Tavares at second, Franklin at first. Alonso batting, one of the hottest hitters on the planet. And the first pitch, Alonso lays off that splitter that was down 1-0 with O'Neill on deck. Alonso singled earlier. He now has a 10-game hit streak. Coming into today, he was 18 for his last 34 with two doubles and five home runs. Seventh in baseball in runs batted in. The 1-0, Pete takes another split down. 2-0 to Pete Alonso. And since he entered baseball in 19, he leads all of Major League Baseball with runs batted in. 2-0 to the Polar Bear. 3-1 New York. Line drive into right field. It is going to be caught by Spencer Jones. It hung up just enough. A sinking liner. Jones made a few steps in, and he made the grab. That was smoked the other way off the bat of Alonso. But well positioned was the lanky right fielder. 107 off the bat and an out, and the Orioles lead two. We'll go to the eighth. A 3-1 New York lead on the Orioles Radio Network.
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0: it is a 3-1 Yankee lead now in the eighth inning at Camden Yards on the farm tonight. Samuel Basayo playing for Chesapeake. His second rehab game, first in double A's, 0-4 with a couple of strikeouts. Here at Camden Yards, Albert Suarez into the game and in for the play-by-play. Here's Ben Wagner.
1: All right, thank you very much, Mr. Hollander. The veteran right-hander's first pitch, sent near, straightaway center field. Underneath it, Leody Taveras. He'll handle out number one from Luis Garcia, and that's the way this eighth inning will begin. Yankees with the first of three tonight in a 3-1 lead over the Orioles. Spencer Jones, who just made a really nice play on a ball blistered by Pete Alonso in right field, comes to the plate. He's one for three tonight. Singled and was aboard on that two-run base hit by Trent Grisham back in the seventh inning. Suarez misses away, ball one. Grisham's the big story tonight, driving in all three Yankee runs. A 1-0. Bobby outside corner called strike, and the count evens up at 1-1. Jones in right field handled a ball that just never had any dip or dive. Went right to it. 1-1. Low. Two balls and one strike. Old adage, he hit it too hard.
0: Mm.
1: From the Y, the 2-1. Jones takes low again. Three balls and one strike. Suarez out there for a couple of reasons. One, this pocket, but two, this bullpen needs a breather.
0: Mm-hmm.
1: 3-1 pitch, fouled back.
0: And no day off in sight until Monday in St. Louis.
1: Before you meet me in St. Louis.
0: Yeah. The STL. Also, by the way, in that Bay Sox game, Caden Hunter's had such a good year. One of the best prospects in the system. Five innings, five hits, one run.
1: 3-2 pitch fouled back.
0: And that's your Orioles on the Farm Report presented by Royal Farms. 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Masayo getting closer. Hopefully Blaze Alexander and even Felix Bautista are getting closer.
1: 3-2 pitch popped out of play off to the left. There is some concerning news coming off the farm tonight.
0: Mm.
1: Nestor Hermann was removed from his game at AAA Norfolk with some shoulder discomfort. That guy was on the radar for a major league promotion. Hopefully nothing too bad. 3-2. Another foul off to the left. Nestor Hermann, Luis De Leon, a couple of the prospects that are knocking on the door. We'll have to knock louder right now. This team's in a wild card race. 3-2 coming. And it is strike three called on the inside corner. It was right there. Jones thought it was inside. Twists at the waist as he watches Will Little ring him up. Two down.
0: This copyright broadcast is presented by the authority of the Orioles and may not be reproduced or retransmitted in any form. And the accounts and descriptions of this game may not be disseminated without the express written consent of the Orioles.
1: First pitch, Jazz Chisholm on a line out to left field. Christian Franklin drips underneath it. And a 1-2-3 frame of relief for Albert Suarez. Middle of the eighth. Birds have a little work to do. They trail 3-1 on the Orioles Radio Network.
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5: Kyle Bryant, Alec Hildebeidel, helping us get along tonight with the Birds coming off a very long road trip. Tim Gamer next to Brett Hollander. I'm Ben Wagner calling it for you. Yankees 3, Orioles 1. Trent Grisham's had a big night at the plate. And the bullpen trying to pick up Carlos Rodon in his return for New York. They go to the right-hander and Paul Blackburn out of the bullpen. Craig Albernez goes to his bench. Here's Dylan Beavers pinch hitting. And he swings and misses strike one. Beavers on the card for Tyler O'Neill. O'Neill will depart, reaching base on a walk back in the first inning. The pitch. Beavers takes down and in. Two balls and no strikes. Kobe Mayo, Gunnar Henderson set to follow. Mayo with a lightning rod. Home run back in the third. His 17th of the year. 1-1. Swing and a miss. One ball and two strikes now on the Orioles pinch hitter. This is a place where the Orioles recently have thrived. Decisions to come off the bench. And it's not just for a couple of guys either. Orioles will point at anybody at any time if you're not in the starting lineup. The pitch, swing and a miss. And Beavers is down on strikes over the changeup offered up from Blackburn. One up and one down. O's trail 3-1. Take a look at the Johns Hopkins Medicine out-of-town scoreboard. For more than a century, urologists at Johns Hopkins Medicine have pioneered breakthrough treatments for conditions such as prostate cancer, erectile dysfunction, and kidney stones. Learn more at hopkinsmedicine.org/urology. Kobe takes outside ball one. Big night at Fenway Park. The Arizona Diamondbacks taking on the Red Sox. Got out of the gate in a hurry, and there's a big night for the former Oriole, Adley Rutschman. The 1-0 off the outside, and it's two balls and no strikes. Right now at Fenway, sixth inning, Red Sox have a 6-4 lead. Adley Rutschman has cranked his first home run as a Red Sox. Also had a two-run single. The 2-0 clips the inside corner. Two balls and one strike. Orioles will have one more matchup against the Boston Red Sox, and it is right here at Camden Yards in the Adley Rutschman return game. A 2-1, down and away. Three balls and one strike. That ball game against Boston, September the 3rd. Orioles play the Rays next. They're on the road for another three-city road trip, and then back to entertain Adley and the Red Sox. 3-1, zips right over, and a challenge coming Mayo thought that was

0: high.
1: Better challenge than the pitch.
0: Trust me, Will Little is there. And it's high. Good time to challenge. Good way to get aboard. Gets the tying run into the batter's box. And a guy that's been swinging it. Here comes Gunnar Henderson. Tail into that road trip at the drop. Gunnar Henderson woke up. Pulling the ball with authority, driving it all over, and playing with his hair on fire. Here he is, the pitch by Blackburn, fouled away at home plate. Covered the changeup, tipped it away, foul. That was not the spoiling approach. That was, I know what's coming, and I'm going to try to get on it. Gunnar looking for his first career hit against Paul Blackburn. Changeup artist. The pitch, swing and a miss. There's another good changeup. That had more run away from the left-handed batter. And Henderson was out in front. No balls and two strikes. Gunnar has come to life since moving out of that top three position. He's been a cleanup. Well, he's been in the leadoff spot, second and third. Not even in the cleanup spot, but he's been batting fifth. Maybe it's allowed him to exhale a little bit. Big spot here. The 0-2. Swinging a soft liner, sinking into center field, and that is there into the glove of Grisham. Two down. Just had enough float on it to get Grisham to run underneath it. He was expecting changeup. He got one. Now Christian Encarnacion and Strand. 0 for 2 tonight. Lined up hard to center field his last time up. The pitch. Fastball's high, ball one. Another opportunity, a big slugger at the plate. Tying run in the box. Andrew Kittredge starts to loosen for the Orioles. Mayo with a short lead at first. The pitch inbound. CES takes a fastball in the outside corner, called strike.
2: Obviously, it would be ideal if Encarnacion Strand put it in the seats right now and tied this thing up. But you want to do at least enough offensively to guarantee Alonso can come to the plate in the ninth with a chance to do damage.
0: 1-1, drilled out a playoff to the right. Yeah, you need a little traffic to ensure that happening. And you'd love to do it with a rally here in the eighth and then give Big Pete a chance to win it in the ninth. Two down, runner at first. One ball and two strikes. Blackburn idle from the stretch. He deals. Swing and a miss. Went past the cutter that went flailing past Christian Encarnacion Strand. Scoreless at bat in the eighth inning. 3-1 lead as we go to the ninth for New York on the Orioles Radio Network.
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0: Voting against other goodies around the league? Okay. 3-1 Yankees, top of the ninth inning. The rookie George Lombard digs in against Albert Suarez, who stays aboard. They're getting Kittredge ready just in case there was a rally. First pitch zips in there for a called strike. Ninth inning underway, brought to you by SeatGeek, the official ticket marketplace of the Baltimore Orioles. From the line, the 0-1. Way outside. George Lombard. Then you get Jose Caballero. And then to Ollie Sanchez. Last third against Albert Suarez. 1-1. Pull to the ground. Weakly towards third. Charging in. The glove from the infield grasp. On to first in time. Nice play. Racing in. Christian Encarnacion Stran. Turn a difficult play into an easy out for tonight's best play on grass. Brought to you by Von Paris. Moving and storage. One up, one down. Ahead in Baltimore's ninth inning, Leody Taveras, Christian Franklin, and Jeremiah Jackson. No, sorry, Joel Pozo lined up to bat. 7, 8, and 9. Caballero gets a called strike.
2: And Bednar, the Yankee closer, getting loose.
0: 0-1 coming. That's high at the hands. One ball and one strike on Caballero. O's in action tomorrow. Will Warren bump back. An extra day of rest. He'll meet Chris Bassett. 1-1. Drilled out of play off to the right. Plants towards the upper deck. Well, broadcast coverage beginning. 6 o'clock here in Charm City, 6:35 first pitch. Game number 2 of a 3-game series. This is the second to last matchup between these two clubs. 1-2. That is on the outside corner. Strike 3 called. Caballero can't believe it. And he's letting the home plate umpire Will Little know it too. He thought that pitch was wide. And you know what, Brett? He was right. It wasn't a strike.
2: Well, they're out of challenges.
0: Yeah, that's what happens. Ollie Sanchez hits a fastball over. Well, kind of over. Called strike. The corner is it's grown a little bit.
2: It has. Old school. I like it.
0: Mm-hmm. Sanchez didn't like it either, so he's going to ask for time. This is what they call reading the body language. O-1, go into the well. Man, that's a little too wide. I like where you're at, Albert. I do like it. Yankees 3, Orioles 1. Bombers half of the ninth. 1-1. Wrapped on the ground towards the shortstop. Backhanded pickup by Henderson. On to first. Throw a little bit wide. Pulls Mayo away on the inside part of the bag. Tag on the chest of Sanchez to get the out and retire this side. Last of the ninth, work to do after 2 to tie. You get 3, and you're going home happy. Last of the ninth is next. New York 3, Baltimore 1 on the Orioles Radio Network.
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0: And we're going to see Colton Cowser get a ninth inning at bat with the Birds down 3-1 facing the New York Yankees tonight. 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What a ball game tonight, lifting the lid on this three-game series. With Brett Hollander, I'm Ben Wagner. Star of the show for New York tonight, Trent Grisham. Solo home run and a two-run single that broke a 1-1 ball game. On ball tonight from Kobe Mayo. 3-1. David Bednar is out. Leody Taveras, batting left-handed, faces him and takes a strike, and he's going to challenge the very first pitch. A fastball from Bednar. Now, where was it? It's a strike. That cooks the remaining challenge that the Orioles brought into this last at bat. Chasing a couple of runs. Cowser standing out on deck. The pitch. Bounding ball, first base side, but foul. Bednar has faced a lot of the Orioles. Not a lot of massive amount of at bats against the Yankee closer. Barris lifetime 0 for 3 against him. The righty fires, swing and a miss. That's the splitter. And down on strikes goes Leody. And here comes Colton Cowser.
2: Both teams pretty much exhausting everything they have at their disposal to try and win this game.
0: And it's taken every maneuver possible. And the one maneuver you might look back on, even at 104 pitches, was Shane Boss tonight and when he left this ballgame. Colton Cowser swings and misses through the first pitch. That's strike one. Shane Boss was fantastic. New season high in strikeouts. He fanned 10 Yankees and retired 19 of 25. But he was lifted in the seventh. Swing and a miss by Colton here in the ninth. Behind nothing at two. Josh Walker came in. Really didn't challenge Paul Goldschmidt. He walked him. And then with two out, Trent Grisham got a sitter cut fastball and put the Yankees on top. Where we're at now in the ninth, 3-1. Cowser behind nothing at two. Bednar deals, and Cowser pops it back out of play. One down, nobody on. O-2 coming. Swing and a miss. Got him with a split. Back-to-back strikeouts. And Joel Pozo is going to take it at bat with two down and nobody on. Appearances this season for Bednar. 54 and a third officially. And opponents batting .91 against him. Coughed up three save opportunities all year long. Yankees with a 3-1 advantage. Pozo swings at a ground ball out to second. Chisholm down to a knee. He's got it. Sidearm sling over to first. In time to finish the ball game and give New York their series opening victory. 3-1 is the final score. behind, the right time for Trent Grisham to bat. He took Shane Boz deep in the third inning, and then he got Josh Walker on a go-ahead two-run single in the seventh. And Shane Boz in his brilliant effort tonight, where he fanned a new season-high 10, was left behind, once again turning in a quality start for the Orioles, who couldn't muster enough offense, relying solely on a solo home run by Kobe Mayo and getting four combined hits the rest of the way here tonight against New York. We'll talk about it. We'll take you through the totals. We've also got manager Craig Alvarez and our highlights coming up, all part of our postgame show. Your final score tonight, the New York Yankees 3 and the Baltimore Orioles 1. This is the Orioles Radio Network.
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2: 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The Orioles tonight lose their second consecutive game. They're now 61-65. The Yankees win. They get win number 70. 70-55, New York with one of the best road records in baseball. They're now 39-28 away from the Bronx. That is outstanding. The Orioles, just not enough offensively today. They got one run, and that was on a Kobe Mayo solo homer. The Orioles get one run on four hits, no errors. They left on eight. They were 0-for-6, hitting with runners in scoring position. The Yankees, three runs, all three driven in by Trent Grisham. Five hits, one error, and they left on six. Shane Boz was outstanding, but again, in a losing effort, and somehow, some way, Shane Boz is 4-13 on the year. Yuri De Los Santos out of the New York bullpen. He earns his win. He's 1-0, and David Bednar earns the save in a very quick 1-2-3 ninth, where he needed only eight pitches to retire the Orioles in order, and he earned his 28th save. The game was played in 2 hours and 40 minutes in front of a raucous 23,257. New York wins this game. They take the opener, middle game of three tomorrow, right back here at Oriole Park at Camden Yards. But on this night, the final was 3-1. Yankees win it. We'll come back and talk all about it next on the Orioles Radio Network.
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5: Good ball game tonight here at the ballpark. Tough ball game here at Camden Yards for the Orioles coming off the road trip. And they were so much looking forward to getting back in front of their hometown fans and continuing the momentum. Unfortunately, a 3-1 setback tonight after a great pitching performance feels wasted again from Shane Boss. Orioles only held to four hits. One of them left the yard. Another absolute tank from Kobe Mayo. That's a silver lining in this setback, but just more frustration and visible on the face of Shane Boss tonight as the Orioles go now to 2-9 with him turning in quality starts this season.
6: It's so weird because we know the numbers when pitchers get quality starts. They so often get wins. But not in the case of Shane Boss tonight. Just very unlucky all season long. The one game where there was some offense when he pitched, it was his last outing against the Twins, and he was not good. Tonight he was really good. I mean, he was outstanding, and the Orioles just couldn't muster enough runs, and they only had four hits, 0-for-6 in their limited opportunities with runners in scoring position. I thought they had a chance in the seventh, base hit from Leody hitting right-handed, a great walk earned by Christian Franklin, first and second, nobody out. You like your chances. Pete Alonso smoked it into right field, but it was hit, as you said, just too hard, and it stayed up for the right fielder, Spencer Jones. And then Josh Walker got to two strikes with Trent Grisham, but couldn't put him away, and that's your ball game on what was a really good game by both teams. Both teams pretty much emptying out their benches and bullpens to try and secure this one, and the Yankees came out ahead.
5: A move that really grumbled me early in the ball game today, bases loaded, one out, and you had an opportunity to at least get one, pick up a little momentum earlier today, and that situation was Christian Encarnacion Strand works the one-out walk, Leota gets the base hit, and then Christian Franklin reaches base, and Carlos Narvaez and Jackson Holliday back-to-back going the glove against Carlos Rodon. It really felt like, one, you could have knocked Rodon out of the ballgame early on.
6: Yeah.
5: And the second part of that is you could have maximized your early damage.
6: Yeah.
5: In that situation.
6: And they didn't want to have Rodon struggle at any point tonight in his outing. You knew it was going to be short. It ends up being four innings. And they were just unable to come up with anything there. I mean, even a sack fly.
5: Yeah.
6: They had an opportunity to do that. And there was just no clutch hitting or situational hitting tonight. And the Orioles lost by a couple of runs. They'll get back at it tomorrow. And hopefully he can get this offense cooking again, because the back end of the road trip, it was really good. I mean, really good. Even last night in defeat, 16 hits, 3 home runs, was it? Yeah. Something like that. So they've been really good offensively over the last week or so.
5: And this offense is fun. Right now it is a lot of fun to look at this Orioles offense, where many times we were left wondering where this offense existed because they were overmatched and the strikeouts were far too many and in double figures far too often. Not the case tonight. It was a good ball game and a 3-1 Yankees win over the Orioles, opening up this three-game series. New York now 70-55 on the year, while the Birds dipped to 61-65. On the other side,

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0: Orioles come off the road into a pressure cooker of an American League wild card race, and they host a division rival, the New York Yankees, in town tonight. 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Patience is a winning strategy in baseball and in banking. PNC Bank, brilliantly boring since 1865. Well, it was not the outing that Shane Boz wanted after he was pitching in one of his best performances in an Orioles uniform in the Lone Star State. Officially a complete game. Unfortunately, a complete game loss against the Rangers. The follow-up may have been a little bit of a hangover. A three-inning outing, one of the shortest of his career. So what would he have in the tank tonight? Very early on, we started to find out because the stuff was electric. Now the 3-2. Swing and a miss. A sinker at 96. Another strikeout for Shane Boz. Man, is he ever racking them up early right now. He has recorded six outs in this game. He has struck out five. And that trend would continue for Shane Boz. He would add another strikeout in the third inning to start it off against Ryan McMahon. Austin Wells would then send a fly ball to straightaway center field, and then the leadoff man would sting the Orioles for the first time tonight.
8: The pitch. Hit high and deep to right field. Way back it goes. And that is long gone. Whoa, onto the flat court for Trent Grisham. And he gives New York a 1-0 lead.
0: Well, 1-0 on the long ball. That's okay because the Orioles, as we found out at Tropicana Field, they had their hitting shoes on and they were stretching out some serious distance. And a couple of home runs on the road trip were eye-popping. And this one included tonight from Kobe Mayo.
8: The 2-0. Mayo hits his high and deep to left field. Hooky in the corner, and that baby is gone! We're tied at one. Kobe Mayo, another home run off a left-hander. Why do you pitch this guy? Number 17 for Kobe.
0: And 13 of those 17 off of left-handed pitching, and that one was crushed. 70 feet past the outfield wall for Kobe Mayo. I mean, what he is doing right now is very, very encouraging, and he is swinging the bat with a ton of confidence. Speaking of confidence, in a 1-1 ball game, everybody confident, continuing to watch Shane Boz deal.
8: The 1-2 pitch to Chisholm. Swing and a miss! He struck him out. Blew a fastball right by him at 97.
0: That 97-mile-an-hour fastball became the 10th strikeout for Shane Baz tonight, a new season high for the Oriole right-hander. He was in control. He was racking up the strikeouts. But then after that 10th strikeout, George Lombard bladed one through the right side to put runners at first and third. A walk then after Josh Walker came into the ballgame against Paul Goldschmidt, loaded the bases. A strikeout then of Ahmad Rosario brought Trent Grisham back into the batter's box, already with one home run, but a big situation now in the seventh of a 1-1 game.
8: The 2-2. Line drive up the middle. That's a base hit. Jones scores. Lombard behind him, and the Yankees take the lead on a two-strike single by Trent Grisham. 3-1 New York.
0: And that was the difference maker in our final score as well. Albert Suarez came out of the bullpen. He went six up and six down, trying to give the Orioles an opportunity to start something against the pen of the New York Yankees. They could not. In fact, only twice did the Orioles reach in the seventh, eighth, and ninth. And they're turned away by New York in this series opener with a final score of 3-1. We will continue to talk about this series. It continues on our Wednesday night. Sorry, it was a long night of travel. So game number two of that series will be tomorrow night. Chris Bassett against Will Warren. Pre-game show at 6 o'clock, 6:35 first pitch. We'll tell you more about that when we come back to the ballpark. And we check in with the manager, Craig Albernez, right after this on the Orioles Radio Network.
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8: Tough one for the Orioles to commence this homestand. A 3-1 loss to the Yankees. And right now it's time to hear from Orioles manager Craig Albernaz.
14: Yeah, very pleased. Boz was outstanding. I mean, just that one mistake, the changeup that came back into Grisham. Outside of that, he was outstanding. You know, especially like you alluded to, the last outing in Minnesota. It was good to see him back out there pounding the strike zone with really good stuff.
15: When you get to this point in the season, do the wins and the losses feel bigger?
14: Yeah. Yeah, for sure. I mean, every loss sucks. You know, doesn't matter what time of year, but like now, like we said, like we know where we're at time of year and in the race, and yeah, so it's one of those things where losses, they always hurt, but yeah. But for us, we just got to turn the page and focus on tomorrow.
15: What did you see from the offense against Rodon, and then why was it maybe a tougher time sledding against the Yankees bullpen?
14: Yeah, Rodon, I mean, we knew he was going to be on a shorter pitch count, but he gets paid a lot of money. He's a really good starter. He has really good stuff. Pounds the strike zone. You know, the biggest one was the bases loaded situation, not be able to cash in there early. We had some good swings, nothing to show for it. Obviously, Kobe with the big swing. Franklin had a chance to go and didn't. And that bullpen is, you know what the back end looks like for sure. Well, with Blackburn and then Bendar, but the other guys too, they've done a great job of maximizing their strengths. You know, they pound the strike zone. They have really good swing and miss stuff. You really have to be disciplined with how you're looking and how you're seeing the ball. And you know, tonight wasn't a night.
8: Yeah, Orioles could not do anything against the Yankee bullpen. They pitched 5 scoreless in this game, surrendering just 2 hits. It was a 3-1 Yankee win, game 2 of this 3-game series. Tomorrow, Ben Wagner will preview that next on the Orioles Radio Network.
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0: Back with the final word here at Oriole Park at Camden Yards. Game number 1 of a 3-game series. Tips to New York. They got a big day from their leadoff man, Trent Grisham, a solo home run, and a bases-loaded 2-run single, and that was enough for New York to pick up a 3-1 win over the Orioles tonight. Coby Mayo, the big star, he had the blast straight up the left field line for his 17th of the year.

0: Orioles now will turn the page and give the ball to Chris Bassitt. He's been great in his career against the New York Yankees. This will be the 10th overall career start for the veteran right-hander against the Bronx Bombers. Right-hander's 4 up, 4 down with a 5.11 earned run average. And Will Warren gets a bonus day of rest, bumped from the opener because Carlos Rodon was activated. So he'll pitch on Wednesday night. Will Warren, 8 wins, 6 losses, and a 4.42 earned run average. Our award-winning pregame show will begin at 6 p.m. Eastern, 6:35. First pitch right here, game number 2 for the Yankees and the Orioles. Time to close up shop. That does it for this corner of the broadcast. For the great guys behind the scenes, Kyle O'Brien, Alec Hildebeidel, my broadcast partner, Brett Hollander, this is Ben Wagner wishing you a great night here in the Mid-Atlantic or wherever you're tuned in, and reminding you the final score, the New York Yankees 3 and the Baltimore Orioles 1. And we will talk to you with Game 2 of the series coming up tomorrow night at Oriole Park at Camden Yards and, as always, across the Orioles Radio Network.
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0: spiked the ball, and the fans of the Texans that were there kind of booed him, and Quay Walker may or may not have saluted them and said, hey, you guys are number one, if you know what I mean. So, but look, the thing is, that was really good work for a joint practice.
1: Right.
0: You know what I mean? They got the work in as opposed to what the Cowboys and the Saints did, where all they did is have fisticuffs all day, which gets nothing accomplished. Like, I can literally look at what happened between the Texans and the Raiders, and I can say that they comfortably went back to the offices, they looked at the film, and they were happy with what they saw, one, because it was good, or two, they could learn from it. You go back and look at the Cowboys and Saints practice film, what are you going to see? WWE suplexes, right. Helmets flying, fist flying, which makes no sense when you're hitting a helmet, by the way.
1: Exactly.
0: You know, I mean, it's just you don't get anything accomplished when you do that. So I have to give the Texans and the Raiders a lot of credit for, yeah, I mean, there was some pushing and shoving here and there. Mm-hmm. Have you been in this humidity in Texas? It's not fun. My right. face looked like I got hit with a hose in the face when I walked outside. Right? It was wet. It was hot. It was nasty. But the work got done, which is all that matters at the end of the day.
1: And when you get good work in, then when the game comes around, your starters don't have to play, right? Your starters can go ahead and they get their work in. You can let the guys that are out there competing for jobs, you know, really get some valuable tape out there, not just for the team they're playing on, but maybe teams in the future. So you don't want to mess around with that like we saw with the Saints and the Cowboys.
0: Yeah, just again, it doesn't do anybody any good when you're getting in work that is not work. But for the Texans and for the Raiders, both, you know, being out there and, you know, obviously Fernando Mendoza learning and going up against those dudes, bloodthirsty pirates, as our Freddie Coleman would say, going up against those guys early, that's going to help him in the long run. But who's got the most on the line this NFL season? That's next on ESPN Radio.
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0: in her float.
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3: 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Who wouldn't be?
4: Jeremy Schapp with Bill Rasmussen's story. ESPN coming up on anniversary number 47 in a couple of weeks. Among those who were here in 1979 as Rasmussen launched the network, our former colleague Bob Lee.
5: To be in a room with Bill was to feel his infectious enthusiasm, the energy he brought, who kept it alive, blowing this campfire and keeping it alive, what, maxing out his credit cards at one point to make sure we got up on the satellite. You know, the Los Angeles Lakers wouldn't be worth $12 billion if early ESPN, this acorn, had not flowered in creating the genesis for the sports culture that now is so important to this country and to this world.
4: Bill Rasmussen, ESPN co-founder and first president, dying Tuesday at the age of 93. SportsCenter All Night continues. 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

0: 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Bregman lines one to center, base hit. Kelly's going to try to score. Here comes the throw by Peters to the plate. Not in time. Cubs win. Cubs win. Another walk-off win at Wrigley.
1: The second one in 2 days against the White Sox.
0: 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It began with yet another homer from their MVP candidate. Where's that race at this point? That's next. SportsCenter All Night continues. 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
13: The Dodgers getting a win over the Rockies in Denver.
14: And the pitch swung on. That's in the right center. That's going to get down for a hit. Tucker is going to get waved around third. And in with a run scoring double is Teoscar Hernandez. Three doubles in a row, two runs in. And the Dodgers with a 5-3 lead.
13: So it sounded on AM 570 LA Sports. Dodgers go on to a 7-6 win over the Rockies. Dodgers improving to 20-5 against Colorado since the start of last season. After the win, Teoscar Hernandez with Spectrum Sportsnet LA.
15: Seemed like it was going to be a three-hit one, but the two big hits, the triple and the double. But first, tell me, in that first at-bat, it was clear you thought you got a good. Were you thinking that?
16: I don't know how that, not even to the wall. That's a little embarrassing, but, you know, it was a good day. Feel really good at the plate. Now it's just be consistent with it, seeing good pitches and getting hard contact.
15: Yesterday we were talking about the splits and how good you've been against lefties. When you have a performance like today against a righty, what does that just tell you as to what you're seeing from your swing and how you really are feeling at the plate?
16: We're just going into the right direction. We're taking the right approach. We're working the right things, and it showed tonight.
15: Between you, Tommy, and Kyle, it's felt like you all, or not, it felt like you always had a five-hit performance combined. When you can see the bottom of the order, not just the top of the order, get going, what does that do for this team as a collective you're looking to get back on track?
16: It just, if we continue to do that, it just make everything easier for the top of the lineup, you know, getting on base, trying to do the job, so they don't feel that pressure, that much of a pressure during games. But our job is to try to get on base, and if we got a situation, drive it in, and if not, just get on base for the guy on top.
15: All right, Teoscar, well, it was a great night at the plate, a great night defensively. Congratulations on this win tonight.
16: Thank you. Appreciate it.
13: Speaking of great nights, Shohei Ohtani with another home run. He has 16 homers against the Rockies since joining the Dodgers. Most by any players had against a single team over the last three seasons. Ohtani joining Kyle Schwarber as the only players to hit at least 30 in each of the last six seasons. There's the question about Shohei Ohtani down the stretch and the Dodgers' usage earlier on.

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2: Are you not entertained?
0: Number 5.
3: Baseball in Milwaukee. Brewers squeak by the Mariners 22-0. A game that also featured an early career milestone. 620 WTMJ.
4: Lara, fly ball to deep left. Back it goes. It is up and gone. The first big league homer for Luis Lara. Another three-run home run by the Brewers tonight. It's their third, and Lara's going to want that baseball back.
0: Number 4.
3: There are two players who have hit at least 30 homers in each of the past six seasons. Kyle Schwarber and now Shohei Ohtani. AM 570 LA Sports.
5: Swings and hammers it deep right center field. Way back it goes. There it is, number 30 for Shohei Ohtani. And the Dodgers lead it 3-1.
0: Number 3.
3: Yankees win in Baltimore. All of their runs coming from one bat. Michael Kay on the YES Network.
6: Two balls, two strikes, two outs. Line drive, base hit center field. Jones scores. Lombard scores. Moving to third is Caballero. It's a big two-run single for Grisham. He's driven in the Yankees three runs tonight. They're up 3-1.
0: Number 2.
3: Speaking of New York, the Mets have a homer brought back in. 97.3 The Fan.
4: Lindor hits it in the air, deep down the right field line. Fernando all the way into the corner. At the wall, leaps up, and did he catch it? He's holding. He's waiting. That. He did! What a play! Fernando went up over the right field wall and took a grand slam away. Of all the robberies he's ever made, this one is the best!
0: Number 1.
3: For the second straight night, we see a walk-off in Chicago. 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
7: Bregman lines one to center, base hit. Kelly's going to try to score. Here comes the throw by Peters to the plate. Not in time. Cubs win. Cubs win. Another walk-off win at Wrigley.
8: The second one in 2 days against the White Sox.
3: Back-to-back walk-off wins for the Cubs. It's Wednesday, August 19th, birthday of the Great Dane. Hall of Fame kicker Morton Anderson. Unsportsmanlike is next. I'm Jay Reynolds. Back tomorrow with SportsCenter All Night. 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
10: Hey, this is Rich Eisen coming up on Wednesday. The Seahawks going for back-to-back titles. Cooper Kupp, Super Bowl MVP from a couple of titles for him ago, will join us. 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
21: An upset in Florida. I'm Dave Anthony, Fox News. A Democratic socialist outspends 16-1. Angie Nixon wins the Democratic primary for a Senate seat and will challenge Republican Senator Ashley Moody.
22: Nixon beating Alex Vindman, who was a former top security national official. He was a witness in President Trump's first impeachment trial. He had been backed by other Democrats, including Senators Mark Kelly and Tammy Duckworth. But progressives did see a loss in the 25th congressional district, where DSA-backed candidate Oliver Larkin failed to prevail against the incumbent Jared Moskowitz.
21: That's Fox's Madeline Rivera. Another House Democrat in Florida, Congresswoman Debbie Wasserman Schultz, also defeated a progressive challenger and others in a redrawn district. Now, Republican Congressman Corey Mills was primaried out, the 11th House incumbent to lose this year. Ryan Elijah defeated Mills, who's under ethics investigations. Another GOP Congressman, Byron Donalds, won the Republican nomination for Florida governor.
23: My administration will be guided by three pillars: making Florida accountable, achievable, and most of all, affordable.
21: Donalds will take on Democrat David Jolly, who used to be a Republican member of Congress. In Alaska, Republican Senator Dan Sullivan advanced to November's ballot, but finished second in primary voting to Democrat Mary Peltola. Sullivan's seat considered one of six toss-ups in the Fox News power rankings. This is big news north of the border.
24: 50% tariffs on a wide array of Canadian goods were meant to come into effect this morning, but President Trump's made a last-minute decision to delay the measure for 3 days. He says the United States and Canada have agreed a trade deal, and the two countries just need time to finalize the documents.
21: That's Fox's Jonathan Savage. Meanwhile, the stalemate remains over the Strait of Hormuz. President Trump keeps insisting it's open. The U.S. controls it, but Iran says it's closed. 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
1: The search continues in Hampshire County for a woman who went missing while swimming at a campground. The West Virginia DNR is helming the search with assistance from the Romney Fire Department, Springfield Volunteer Fire Department, Hampshire County Sheriff's Department, as well as resources from surrounding counties and the Maryland Canine Search and Rescue Team. Here's Captain Michael Lott of the DNR.
3: So far, we've searched the shoreline. We've got our dive team on scene and several fire departments on scene doing water searches, riverbank searches. We've got our underwater drone doing sonar searches for this individual.
1: Lott says the children were swimming with their mother. They got out safely.
3: There were two children on scene. They didn't need rescuing. They made it to the shore themselves, and they were the ones that reported female missing.
1: He says they're doing everything they can to find the woman. As far as the search area,
3: we typically focus on the general area where the person went missing. So we're looking in it's in a pool that's approximately 500 yards long and 198 feet wide. So we're focusing on that pool because underwater there's a lot of debris, rock, brush that we're sifting through.
1: Meanwhile, late yesterday, the Hampshire County Sheriff's Office issued a statement. Beginning today, access to the beach area will be more restricted, with only family members and verified search personnel permitted in the area. I'm Marcia Kovalik.
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4: 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On 81 between Winchester, Martinsburg, and Hagerstown, there are no accidents. 70 between Hancock, Hagerstown, Myersville, and Frederick lanes are open. Merging onto southbound 270, heavy traffic into Hyattstown, then you're fine to the lane divide. 15 across Point of Rocks, Luckett's to Leesburg. Yes, that's fine. Route 9, West Virginia, Virginia Line to Harper's Ferry. Road traffic's pretty heavy, then Cider Mill Road to Hillsboro. Traffic's heavy as well as at the Berlin Turnpike. The rest of the ride to Route 7 is going to be okay. At Route 7 between Winchester and Leesburg, traffic is moving, so nothing really to slow you down there. I was looking at 522 through Berkeley Springs as well, and you're fine. I'm Allie Oakley with traffic.
26: Here's your AccuWeather forecast on WEPM and WCST, the Panhandle News Network.
5: Here is your Panhandle News Network forecast. Today, expect a mix of clouds and sunshine with a high of 87. Tonight will be mostly cloudy and humid with a low of 67. Tomorrow will bring some sunshine along with a few showers and a thunderstorm. It will be less warm but still humid with a high of 77. With your Panhandle News Network forecast, I'm meteorologist Joe Lundberg.
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0: Virginia. The Mountaineers are making big changes in the secondary, and cornerbacks coach Rod West is seeing progress from that group.
1: So far, say we have a few new guys in, a few guys who returned from last year. I think it's been a competitive camp. Some good, some bad, still a work in progress. But I think we're on track to be where we need to be by the time we kick the season off.
0: Wisconsin transfer Jameer Latimer is expected to play a big role at the nickel position this year. Latimer says he learned a lot with the Badgers and wants to keep taking his game even higher.
2: After the things I went through like last year, I was able to put them into perspective through film and spring and watching like other nickels and different levels, even like in the NFL level, and being able to put myself in their shoes in certain plays.
0: WVU head coach Rich Rodriguez will be back on the podium to address the media today. The Marshall secondary is standing out during preseason practice, with head coach Tony Gibson pointing that group out as one of the high points in the team's first scrimmage. Defensive back Caleb Clark Glover says the herd's depth in the back end will be a strength.
3: Very reassuring. We got guys top to bottom that's going to make plays. Young guys, old guys, veterans, transfers, like everybody ready when they number called.
0: Marshall's preseason practices continue this week. The high school football season kicks off in just 8 days, and the Petersburg Vikings have high hopes for back-to-back playoff appearances. Going into his third season, head coach Shane Shockey expects this to be a new peak for the program.
4: This is going to be our best year of the three that I've been here. We've got some kids, have a lot of talent, we've got a lot of speed. They've worked hard, they put the work in. I think we're going to be very competitive this year.
0: Shockey hopes to see his team make a significant leap after 7 wins a year ago, and in Class AA, his goal is a simple one.
4: I said it last year, our goal is always to win a state championship. I know AA is really loaded with some very talented teams this year, but we're going to go out, we're going to work hard every day, and we'll respect everybody, but we're not going to fear anybody. We're going to go at it.
0: Joe Brocato's full visit with Petersburg is available now at WVMetroNews.com. The nationally ranked West Virginia and Marshall men's soccer teams open the season Thursday. WVU head coach Dan Stratford's dealing with the injury bug. After the Mountaineers' last exhibition at Georgetown, Stratford has to rework his lineup.
5: We woke up on Saturday morning after playing Georgetown with 12 injury concerns. And when you have a squad of 28, that definitely has an impact on things. So I'm happy to say most of the group have kind of got to a place where I think they can offer and contribute for Charlotte. But we're definitely dealing with an injury crisis that I've never experienced before in my life.
0: WVU opens the season at Charlotte. Marshall hosts Fairfield. Morning news time is 6:21.
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7: Good morning. With your news update, I'm Marcia Cavalli. Morgan County Sheriff Johnny Walter was a guest on yesterday's Panhandle Live. He talked about a fatal accident on Saturday morning.
8: Deputy Burkholder and the fire department arrived on the scene approximately the same time. They observed turned out to be a Ford Ranger pickup truck on its side, fully engulfed in flames. But once the fire was extinguished, the fire department was stirring up the ashes to make sure it was out and discovered that there was a body in the vehicle. It appeared the vehicle was traveling west on Route 9 at a high rate of speed. He veered off the right-hand side of the road, came back on, overcorrected, went into a grassy area, struck a concrete wall, then flipped. And that's when the vehicle ignited.
7: You can hear his full interview on our Panhandle News Network Spotify. Pennsylvania Governor Josh Shapiro says he's enacting the strictest guardrails on AI data centers in the nation, requiring data center developers to follow standards announced earlier this year that require developers to supply their own power, have a significant portion of that power come from clean energy sources, and pay the electricity costs for development out of their own pocket. The search is continuing this morning for a woman who went missing while swimming with her children at a campground in Hampshire County. The West Virginia DNR is helming the search. Here's Captain Michael Lott.
9: There were two children on scene. They didn't need rescuing. They made it to the shore themselves, and they were the ones that reported female missing.
7: He talked about the search effort.
9: So far, we've searched the shoreline. We've got our dive team on scene, and several fire departments on scene doing water searches, riverbank searches. We've got our underwater drone doing sonar searches for this individual.
7: 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The board of 180 Ranch has agreed to buy the 250-acre Rippling Waters Camp and Conference Center in Jackson County. They'd like to build 96 new residential bedrooms for kids entering foster care. 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
11: Good morning from the MTA on the MARC train system. Brunswick Train 872 is delayed about 5 to 10 minutes. Train 874 is on schedule this morning. Train 878 is on schedule this morning as well, leaving Martinsburg about 625, Duffield 642, Harpers Ferry just before 7 o'clock. Brunswick 707, Point of Rocks 717. That train will be arriving in Washington just after 8:30. For the MTA Transit Team, I'm Austin Todd with your MARC Rail Update.
12: 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On 81 between Winchester, Martinsburg, and Hagerstown, I don't see crashes, even going into Greencastle and Chambersburg. 70, it's okay. Hancock, Hagerstown, South Mountain to Frederick, all lanes are open. Merging onto southbound 270, it's okay initially. Traffic slows before and after Hyattstown. After that, to the lane divide, traffic's okay. 15 across Point of Rocks, Luckett's to Leesburg, it's okay. Route 9 out of Martinsburg to Charlestown, I don't see problems. Traffic slows at the West Virginia-Virginia line, off and on to Harpers Ferry Road, Cider Mill Road to Hillsboro, and you're going to slow when you get to the Berlin Turnpike as well as Hamilton Station. Route 7. Between Winchester, Berryville, Percival, and Leesburg, traffic is good to go. I'm Allie Oakley with traffic.
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13: Here is your Panhandle News Network forecast. Today, expect a mix of clouds and sunshine with a high of 87. Tonight will be mostly cloudy and humid with a low of 67. Tomorrow will bring some sunshine along with a few showers and a thunderstorm. It will be less warm but still humid with a high of 77. With your Panhandle News Network forecast, I'm meteorologist Joe Lundberg.
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19: Morning news time is 6:27. I'm Chris Lawrence.
0: And I'm Daniel Woods.
19: First, it was issues with the long deployment for the crew of the USS Abraham Lincoln, and now the Navy is facing news scrutiny this morning. Following news that a destroyer, the USS Benfold, has had a major breakdown in the South China Sea.
20: The 300 sailors on board reportedly had limited drinking water, no toilets, and no air conditioning after the ship suffered a complete loss of power. It was later towed to the Philippines for repairs. The Benfold was part of the fleet heading to the Middle East to relieve the USS Lincoln, whose crew has been at sea for a record 268 days as part of the war on Iran.
19: That's ABC's Karen Hua reporting from Washington.
0: Opening statements began Tuesday in a landmark case against Meta, the social media company that owns Facebook, Instagram, and WhatsApp. Several state attorneys general have accused Meta of designing a dangerous product for young users, claiming Meta knew it was dangerous and lied about it.
16: We're talking about the very design of Facebook and Instagram. Features like infinite scrolling. There's also push notifications that light up.

0: County, which includes Toledo, is asking the sheriff's office to pause the use of Flock automatic license plate readers. Those cameras scan every license plate that passes, logging the vehicle, time, and location into a database police can search, no warrant needed. Commissioner Pete Gerken says an audit of Lucas County data found between June 20th and July 20th, there were more than 900,000 searches, with around 3,200 law enforcement agencies making those requests.
1: That's ABC's Michelle Franzen reporting.
2: An arrest has been made in the Biffle home burglary earlier this year after a months-long investigation that stretched across several states. Authorities in North Carolina have arrested a Georgia man for stealing from Greg Biffle's home just months after the NASCAR driver, his wife, and children were killed in a plane crash. Authorities said the January 8th home heist netted firearms, NASCAR memorabilia, gold and silver coins, and over $30,000 in cash. Tuesday night, Iredell County Sheriff Darren Campbell explained what led them to the suspect.
3: Obtained over multiple search warrants, over two dozen search warrants in this specific case, analyzed cell phone records, cellular tower information, and other electronic devices.
2: Investigators say those electronic records placed 44-year-old Terrell Williams of Stone Mountain, Georgia, at Biffle's residence. They believe Williams may have followed news reports and social media posts about vacant residences and targeted those locations.
1: L.A. Lakers Governor Jeannie Buss is trying to stop her family from selling their share of the team as Mark Walter sells his majority stake to Josh Kushner and Bob Iger for $12.5 billion. ESPN reports Jeannie Buss says her siblings can't sell without her approval.
4: ESPN's reported on Monday that most of the Buss family voted to sell their remaining shares to Josh Kushner and Bob Iger. They believe they have the right to sell. Jeannie Buss is arguing a 2017 court ruling states that no sale could be effectuated without approval by the co-trustees, that being Jeannie, Janie, and Joey Buss. Controlling ownership of the Lakers could be at stake here, as Jeannie Buss would no longer have the needed ownership percentage to remain governor of the team if the transaction goes through.
1: That's ABC's Andrew Dembert reporting. It's 6:31 on the morning news.
5: Here is your Panhandle News Network forecast. Today, expect a mix of clouds and sunshine with a high of 87. Tonight will be mostly cloudy and humid with a low of 67. Tomorrow will bring some sunshine along with a few showers and a thunderstorm. It will be less warm but still humid with a high of 77. With your Panhandle News Network forecast, I'm meteorologist Joe Lundberg.
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0: group in the secondary and says going head-to-head with the Hurt offense helps them get better.
1: Iron sharpens iron, so them competing against us and them, when they have a good day and they making plays on us, it makes us better. So vice versa, when we come out here, have a good day, we just got to keep it level-headed and go out there and keep, you know, being consistent and getting after it.
0: Marshall's preseason practices continue this week. The high school football season is nearly a week away, and the Petersburg Vikings are hoping to keep building on recent success under head coach Shane Shockey. Headed into his third season, Shockey says this is the best offseason he's overseen.
2: We had a real good offseason in the weight room and had a real good summer as far as flex practices and everything go, best I've had since I've been here. So, yeah, I'm excited.
0: The last two seasons' wins are helping the Viking program continue to grow. Shockey says the number of players on the roster expands every year.
2: First year I was here, I had 23 kids. Last year I had 29. This year I've got 33. So we're slowly getting those numbers up, and I'm excited about that.
0: Joe Bercato's full visit with the Petersburg Vikings is available now at WVMetroNews.com. The West Virginia and Marshall men's soccer teams kick off the season on Thursday, both ranked in the United Soccer Coaches Top 25. West Virginia returns preseason Sunbelt Conference Offensive Player of the Year Pablo Pothos, and head coach Dan Stratford believes he's added scoring depth around his top scorer.
3: We have every intention of utilizing Pablo in a very, very similar fashion. I think part of where we've evolved as a team, I think in the wide areas, we're stronger this year and stronger in depth in the wide areas than we were a year ago. I think there's a really nice attacking depth that we have available to us when everyone is fit.
0: WVU opens the season on the road at Charlotte. Marshall hosts Fairfield on Thursday. The West Virginia women's soccer team moves down two spots in the United Soccer Coaches poll this week to number 22, despite a 2-0 season opening win over Dayton. The Mountaineers play host to Penn State tomorrow night. In Major League Baseball, the Milwaukee Brewers are setting records as they continue to lead the National League with a 22-0 win over the Seattle Mariners. Milwaukee matched the record for the largest shutout in the league's modern era last night. The Brewers start the day with the best record in baseball at 78-48. The Arizona Diamondbacks are still trying to determine if all-star second baseman Ketel Marte will return to the team this season. Manager Torey Lovullo said Tuesday Marte traveled back to Arizona for testing on his left knee after he failed to appear for the team's Monday series opener in Boston. The Diamondbacks placed Marte on the restricted list on Monday. And NFL Commissioner Roger Goodell says there will be a team permanently located outside the United States at some point. In an interview with German media, Goodell stated that he has no doubt that an international team will be part of the league someday. The NFL will play 9 games outside the United States this year. Morning news time is 6:41.
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5: Good morning. With your news update, I'm Marcia Cavalli. The search continues in Hampshire County for a woman who went missing while swimming at a campground. The West Virginia DNR is helming the search. Here's Captain Michael Lott of the DNR.
6: So far, we've searched the shoreline. We've got our dive team on scene and several fire departments on scene doing water searches, riverbank searches. We've got our underwater drone doing sonar searches for this individual. There were 2 children on scene. They didn't need rescuing. They made it to the shore themselves.
5: He says they're doing everything they can to find the woman. As far as the search area,
6: we typically focus on the general area where the person went missing. So we're looking in it's in a pool that's approximately 500 yards long and 190 feet wide. So we're focusing on that pool because the underwater there's a lot of debris, rock, brush that we're sifting through.
5: Meanwhile, late yesterday, the Hampshire County Sheriff's Office issued a statement asking folks to continue keeping the missing swimmer and her family in your prayers. They say several first responders, family members, and friends have spent the last day and a half diligently searching. At this time, they say there's more than enough food, drinks, and other supplies available. Beginning today, access to the beach area will be more restricted, with only family members and verified search personnel permitted in the area. Read more at panhandlenewsnetwork.com. Among the guests yesterday on Panhandle Live was Berkeley County Recovery Resources case manager Caitlin Himes.
7: We know that the drug supply is kind of dirty. You're not getting exactly what you're getting. We've had that confirmed with a couple of participants who test their supplies. So we have fentanyl that we know isn't everything. We have xylazine, we have metatomidine, and we have nitazine, 2 of which are large animal tranquilizers. They're mixed in with everything, so if you have Narcan, use it. But if it's just those, the Narcan doesn't work because it's not an opioid.
5: Hear that full interview on our Panhandle News Network Spotify. 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
10: Good morning from the MTA on the MARC train system. Brunswick Train 872 is delayed about 5 to 10 minutes. Train 874 is on schedule this morning. Train 878 is on schedule this morning as well, leaving Martinsburg about 625, Duffield 642, Harpers Ferry just before 7 o'clock. Brunswick 707, Point of Rocks 717. That train will be arriving in Washington just after 8:30. For the MTA Transit Team, I'm Austin Todd with your MARC Rail Update.
11: 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There are no accidents. 70, you're fine. Hancock, Hagerstown, Myersville, and Frederick lanes are open. Merging onto southbound 270, traffic slows south of Urbana past Hightstown, then you're fine to the lane divide. 15 going into Luckett's, traffic's heavy. The rest of the ride to Leesburg's good. Route 9, traffic slows at the West Virginia-Virginia line to Harpers Ferry Road. Heavy into Hillsboro, traffic slows Percival Road to the Berlin Turnpike as well as Hamilton Station. Route 7 after Hamilton Station Road to get past Route 9, traffic's heavy too. O'Malley Oakley with traffic.
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12: Here is your Panhandle News Network forecast. Today, expect a mix of clouds and sunshine with a high of 87. Tonight will be mostly cloudy and humid with a low of 67. Tomorrow will bring some sunshine along with a few showers and a thunderstorm. It will be less warm but still humid with a high of 77. With your Panhandle News Network forecast, I'm meteorologist Joe Lundberg.
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0: player?
1: I've yet to have two players that are the exact same. If it's how they learn, how they move, how they study. So I think as a coach, I had to do a good job of being able to reach them where they are. No, I wouldn't coach Chambers and Chomps the same way. I wouldn't coach Keyshawn and Nick the same way. They're all different. So I had to find different ways to get the best out of them.
0: WVU head coach Rich Rodriguez will address the media today. The Marshall football team is overhauling the back end of its defense, and head coach Tony Gibson says that group performed well in the team's first scrimmage. Defensive back Caleb Clark Glover says the chemistry is building on that side of the ball.
2: We just flew around. We made plays. Like, we were excited for one another. Every time one of our brothers make a play, everybody just happy for each other, so that's good.
0: Marshall's preseason practices continue this week. The high school football season opens in 8 days. And the Petersburg Vikings hope to break through with a deep playoff run in head coach Shane Shockey's third season. Shockey says he's making some changes on defense ahead of what he thinks could be a big year.
3: We've got a different scheme defensively this year. We're focusing on that. Some different coverages, some different looks, multiple fronts, different things like that. So that's been a focus.
0: Joe Bricado's full visit with Petersburg is available now at WVMetroNews.com. The men's college soccer season opens Thursday night with West Virginia and Marshall both ranked in the top 25. Big changes could be coming to the sport as the NCAA considers a split schedule, dividing the season between the fall and the spring. WVU head coach Dan Stratford believes that's the way to go.
4: I wouldn't have voted in favor of it if I didn't think it was good for West Virginia as well as college soccer. And I came to the conclusion that WVU can still be as competitive as it has been in recent years in this new model. Once I came to that determination, understanding some of the other benefits, it was an easy yes and an easy thing for me to support.
0: WVU opens the season on the road at Charlotte. Marshall hosts Fairfield on Thursday. The West Virginia women's soccer team moves down two spots in the United Soccer Coaches poll this week, dropping from number 20 to 22, despite winning their first game of the season 2-0 against Dayton. The Mountaineers play host to Penn State tomorrow night. More preview coverage of Mountaineer soccer is available at WVMetroNews.com. 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
6: Good morning. With your news update, I'm Marcia Cavalli. Morgan County Sheriff Johnny Walter was a guest on yesterday's Panhandle Live. He talked about a fatal accident on Saturday morning.
7: Deputy Burkholder and the fire department arrived on the scene approximately the same time. They observed a Ford Ranger pickup truck on its side fully engulfed in flames. But once the fire was extinguished, the fire department was stirring up the ashes to make sure it was out and discovered that there was a body in the vehicle. It appeared the vehicle was traveling west on Route 9 at a high rate of speed. He veered off the right-hand side of the road, came back on, overcorrected, went into a grassy area, struck a concrete wall, then flipped, and that's when the vehicle ignited.
6: You can hear his full interview on our Panhandle News Network Spotify. Pennsylvania Governor Josh Shapiro says he's enacting the strictest guardrails on AI data centers in the nation, requiring data center developers to follow standards announced earlier this year that require developers to supply their own power, have a significant portion of that power come from clean energy sources, and pay the electricity costs for development out of their own pocket. The search is continuing this morning for a woman who went missing while swimming with her children at a campground in Hampshire County. The West Virginia DNR is helming the search. Here's Captain Michael Lott.
8: There were two children on scene. They didn't need rescuing. They made it to the shore themselves, and they were the ones that reported female missing.
6: He talked about the search effort.
8: So far, we've searched the shoreline. We've got our dive team on scene and several fire departments on scene doing water searches, riverbank searches. We've got our underwater drone doing sonar searches for this individual.
6: Read more in an article at PanhandleNewsNetwork.com. A plan to help ease West Virginia's foster care housing crisis is moving forward. The board of 180 Ranch has agreed to buy the 250-acre Rippling Waters Camp and Conference Center in Jackson County. They'd like to build 96 new residential bedrooms for kids entering foster care. 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
3: 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On 81 between Winchester, Martinsburg, and Hagerstown, there are no accidents. Where 70 and 81 come together, it is busy. 70 between Hancock, Hagerstown, Myersville, and Frederick lanes are open. You merge onto southbound 270. Traffic is going to get heavy when you get to Urbana to Hyattstown. And then it's also going to get heavy through Germantown to 370 and the Spur. 15 across Point of Rocks, not bad there, but heavy into Luckett's past Limestone School Road. Route 9, traffic slows at the West Virginia-Virginia line to Harper's Ferry Road, heavy into Hillsboro to the Berlin Turnpike. At Route 7, traffic slows Hamilton Station Road to get past Route 9. It's heavy. I'm Allie Oakley with traffic.
2: Here's your AccuWeather forecast on WEPM and WCST, the Panhandle News Network.
4: Here is your Panhandle News Network forecast. Today, expect a mix of clouds and sunshine with a high of 87. Tonight will be mostly cloudy and humid with a low of 67. Tomorrow will bring some sunshine along with a few showers and a thunderstorm. It will be less warm but still humid with a high of 77. With your Panhandle News Network forecast, I'm meteorologist Joe Lundberg.
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11: Morning news time is 7:27. I'm Chris Lawrence.
12: And I'm Daniel Woods. A new study finds a possible link between aviation workers and an increased risk of dying from radiation-related cancer. ABC's Mike Dubusky has details.
13: Pilots and flight attendants are at the highest risk of death from cancers linked to radiation exposure, including breast cancer, prostate cancer, melanoma, and leukemia. That's the finding of a new JAMA Internal Medicine report, which surveyed more than 500 U.S. professions. It did not observe the same trend in non-radiation-based cancers or among ground crew jobs. However, the study also said it cannot prove a link between airline professions and increased cancer mortality, rather that there's a possible link. Mike Dubusky, ABC News.
12: Study also noted air crews are currently not subject to federal radiation monitoring requirements in the United States. The combatants are lining up in the next battle over the separation of church and state. ABC's Jim Ryan says the U.S. Supreme Court's been asked to take a side.
14: Supporters of classroom displays of the Ten Commandments say it's not about proselytizing non-Christians. Instead, says Alabama State Representative Mark Gidley,
15: this is about returning a foundational principle to our schools.
14: While opponents insist,
16: no school district should be posting them.
14: Attorney Chloe Kemp is with the ACLU, which has asked the U.S. Supreme Court to consider the constitutionality of the Texas law that requires the posting of the Ten Commandments in every public schoolroom in the state. Jim Ryan, ABC News in Dallas-Fort Worth.
11: A police officer behind bars, another facing termination, both accused of misusing flock cameras, the system of more than 120.

0: Huntington Beach Marine Safety Chief Trevor McDonald says they've been providing first aid for stings.
1: We can absolutely see serious stingray stings. And so we can provide really warm water for patients to soak their foot in. And what that warm water does, what that heat does, is it denatures that protein-based venom, and that decreases the pain.
0: Experts say you can avoid stings by doing what they call the stingray shuffle. That's shuffling your feet as you walk into the water instead of stepping down. That warns the stingrays you're coming so they can avoid you instead of defending themselves with their barb.
2: Coming up in the entertainment report.
3: Me? A princess? Shut up!
2: Big honors for Anne Hathaway. We'll tell you about that and more from the entertainment report at 7:55. It's 7:30 now on the morning news. Let's take a look at last night's West Virginia lottery. That would have been Mega Millions, and nobody won the jackpot, which was multi-million. So it rises to $113 million for the next drawing that'll be Friday. Last night's Mega Millions numbers were 5, 19, 30, 38, 59, and the Mega Ball was 12. Cash 25 on Tuesday. The numbers were 3, 9, 10, 18, 19, and 23. The daily 4, 1, 8, 6, 8. The daily 3 was 1, 2, 8. And last night's Millionaire for Life number, 4, 18, 29, 32, 37. And the Millionaire Ball was 4. 7:31 on the morning news this morning in Parkersburg, partly cloudy and 65. In Charleston, fog at 67, Morgantown clear, 61, Beckley fog, 65, Elkins fog, 60, and in Petersburg, partly cloudy and 60 degrees. 7:31, TJ Meadows has commentary, and that's next here on the Morning News.
4: Here is your Panhandle News Network forecast. Today, expect a mix of clouds and sunshine with a high of 87. Tonight will be mostly cloudy and humid with a low of 67. Tomorrow will bring some sunshine along with a few showers and a thunderstorm. It will be less warm but still humid with a high of 77. With your Panhandle News Network forecast, I'm meteorologist Joe Lundberg.
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0: I think it's been a competitive camp. Some good, some bad, still a work in progress. But I think we're on track to be where we need to be by the time we kick the season off.
1: Wisconsin transfer Jameer Latimer is counted on to play an important role at the nickel position this year. He says he learned a lot during his season in the Big Ten and wants to keep taking his game higher.
2: After the things I went through like last year, I was able to put them into perspective through film and spring and watching like other nickels and different levels, even like in the NFL level, and being able to put myself in their shoes in certain plays.
1: We'll hear from WVU head coach Rich Rodriguez later today. The Marshall secondary is standing out during preseason practice, with Tony Gibson, the head coach of the Herd, pointing to that group as one of the high points in the team's first scrimmage. Defensive back Caleb Clark Glover says the Herd's depth in the back end will be a strength.
3: Very reassuring. We got guys top to bottom that's going to make plays. Young guys, old guys, veterans, transfers, like everybody ready when they number called.
1: Marshall's preseason practices continue this week as well. The high school football season kicks off in 8 days, and the Petersburg Vikings have high hopes after back-to-back playoff appearances. Headed into his third season, head coach Shane Shockey expects a new peak for the program.
4: This is going to be our best year of the three that I've been here. We've got some kids that have a lot of talent. We've got a lot of speed. They've worked hard. They put the work in. I think we're going to be very competitive this year.
1: Shockey hopes to see his team make a significant leap after 7 wins in 2025. And in the always competitive Class AA, he has a simple goal.
4: I said it last year. Our goal is always to win a state championship. I know AA is really loaded with some very talented teams this year, but we're going to go out, we're going to work hard every day, and we'll respect everybody, but we're not going to fear anybody. We're going to go at it.
1: Joe Brocato's full visit with Petersburg is available now at WVMetroNews.com. The nationally ranked West Virginia and Marshall men's soccer teams open the season on Thursday, but WVU head coach Dan Stratford is dealing with the injury bug. After the Mountaineers' last exhibition at Georgetown, Stratford is reworking his lineup.
5: We woke up on Saturday morning after playing Georgetown with 12 injury concerns. And when you have a squad of 28, that definitely has an impact on things. So I'm happy to say most of the group have kind of got to a place where I think they can offer and contribute for Charlotte. But we're definitely dealing with an injury crisis that I've never experienced before in my life.
1: The Mountaineers open the season at Charlotte. Marshall hosts Fairfield on Thursday. Morning news time is 7:42.
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7: Good morning. With your news update, I'm Marcia Cavalli. The search continues in Hampshire County for a woman who went missing while swimming at a campground. The West Virginia DNR is helming the search. Here's Captain Michael Lott of the DNR.
8: So far, we've searched the shoreline. We've got our dive team on scene and several fire departments on scene doing water searches, riverbank searches. We've got our underwater drone doing sonar searches for this individual. There were two children on scene. They didn't need rescuing. They made it to the shore themselves.
7: He says they're doing everything they can to find the woman. As far as the search area,
8: we typically focus on the general area where the person went missing. So we're looking it's in a pool that's approximately 500 yards long and 190 feet wide. So we're focusing on that pool because the underwater there's a lot of debris, rock, brush that we're sifting through.
7: Meanwhile, late yesterday, the Hampshire County Sheriff's Office issued a statement asking folks to continue keeping the missing swimmer and her family in your prayers. They say several first responders, family members, and friends have spent the last day and a half diligently searching. At this time, they say there's more than enough food, drinks, and other supplies available. Beginning today, access to the beach area will be more restricted, with only family members and verified search personnel permitted in the area. Read more at PanhandleNewsNetwork.com. Among the guests yesterday on Panhandle Live was Berkeley County Recovery Resources case manager Caitlin Himes.
9: We know that the drug supply is kind of dirty. You're not getting exactly what you're getting. We've had that confirmed with a couple of participants who test their supplies. So we have fentanyl that we know isn't everything. We have xylazine, we have metatomidine, and we have nitazine, two of which are large animal tranquilizers. They're mixed in with everything, so if you have Narcan, use it, but if it's just those, the Narcan doesn't work because it's not an opioid.
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7: 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On 81 between Winchester, Martinsburg, and Hagerstown, Greencastle, I don't see any accidents where 70 and 81 come together. It's busy. 70 between Hancock, Hagerstown, South Mountain, it's not bad. After Myersville, traffic's pretty heavy as well as 340. Southbound 270, traffic slows south of Monocacy. It's going to stay heavy into Hinestown. 27 Ridge Road, it's very heavy. Also on the 270 Spur, traffic is heavy. 15 Point of Rocks, not bad. Traffic slows south of Spinks Ferry Road to ride past Limestone School Road and Route 9. Traffic is slowing at Harper's Ferry Road, Hillsboro to the Berlin Turnpike, and also at Hamilton Station. Eastbound side of Route 7, the Berlin Turnpike to ride past Route 9. Traffic's very heavy. I'm Allie Oakley with traffic.
6: Here's your AccuWeather forecast on WEPM and WCST, the Panhandle News Network.
16: Here is your Panhandle News Network forecast. Today, expect a mix of clouds and sunshine with a high of 87. Tonight will be mostly cloudy and humid with a low of 67. Tomorrow will bring some sunshine along with a few showers and a thunderstorm. It will be less warm but still humid with a high of 77. With your Panhandle News Network forecast, I'm meteorologist Joe Lundberg.
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6: 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With your Metro News Entertainment Report, I'm Chris Lawrence. A big honor for Anne Hathaway.
7: Anne Hathaway is a Disney legend.
8: It's not lost on me that my first role is probably the one that I'll wind up being best known for throughout the course of my career.
7: And that role was?
9: Me? A princess? Shut up!
7: The Princess Diaries star was honored Sunday night at Disney's biennial D23 fan event, along with Lin-Manuel Miranda, Dwayne Johnson, and the Jonas Brothers. Hathaway also confirmed Princess Diaries 3 is in the works.
6: As Chuck Sievertson, country music's biggest names descend on Nashville for the 19th annual ACM Honors. If I
10: don't wait. Carly Pearce and Parker McCollum host the ACM Honors at the Pinnacle in Nashville, honoring this year's class of special award recipients and industry winners. Dolly Parton headlines the honoree list, receiving the ACM Poets Award for her decades of songwriting. She'll accept via a special video message. Sharing the Poets Award are the late Brett James and the Carter family, both honored posthumously. Eric Church takes home the Lifting Lives Award for his Hurricane Helene relief work. Casey Musgraves receives the ACM Spirit Award, and Ella Langley will be recognized as Artist Songwriter of the Year. A TV special will air later this year. Michelle Polino, Fox News.
6: Frank Beard, the drummer for the rock band ZZ Top, has passed away at his Texas ranch. He was 77, according to a representative for the band. Beard had played for the band since its inception in 1969, including on this hit song, LaGrange. Yeah, ironically, Beard was the one member of the band who did not have a beard. Frank Beard dead at 77. New accusations from the family of actress Hayden Panettiere against her boyfriend, who was reportedly at the home at the time of her death.
11: According to police, Panettiere's on-and-off-again boyfriend, Brian Hickerson, and his brother, Zach, were also there. Police say they found no indications of foul play or suspicious circumstances, and the preliminary autopsy found no signs of trauma, with her cause of death still pending. Now Panettiere's mother is speaking out in a new interview, saying this person in her life that we've been trying to get rid of for quite some time was with her at her death. And that was Brian Hickerson.
6: That's ABC's Trevor Altz. Born on this day in 1940, late singer Johnny Nash, best known for this classic to close us out. I'm Chris Lawrence on Metro News.

0: in this federal trial, which is scheduled to last about 6 weeks, Meta CEO Mark Zuckerberg is also expected to testify. In Oakland, California, Claudia Cowan, Fox News.
1: Canada's avoided big new tariffs that were set to take effect this morning. President Trump delayed them, saying they are finalizing a deal. On Wall Street, stock futures are mixed. Up for the Dow, down for the NASDAQ. I'm Dave Anthony, and this is Fox News.
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3: Here is your Panhandle News Network forecast. Today, expect a mix of clouds and sunshine with a high of 87. Tonight will be mostly cloudy and humid with a low of 67. Tomorrow will bring some sunshine along with a few showers and a thunderstorm. It will be less warm but still humid with a high of 77. With your Panhandle News Network forecast, I'm meteorologist Joe Lundberg.
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18: An Eastern Panhandle showcase won by Martinsburg over its rivals, the Bulldogs, with the 11th state championship in school history.
19: On the first play from Scrimmage for Washington, has put 6 points on the board from 88 yards out.
2: Hear from the coaches and players that make the Eastern Panhandle the place for sports in the state of West Virginia.
18: What a comeback it has been for the Muscleman Lady Appleman. In year one, head coach Tim Potter has sculpted a state tournament qualifier.
20: Gets a high snap. Robinson trying to get to the outside. Makes a juke move. Gets to the inside. Keyshawn Robinson. Touchdown, Cougars.
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19: The throw not in time. Hedgesville going to Charleston.
20: Moore might have a foot race. He reverses field and goes right side. One man to beat to the corner. Can Moore do it? He does it. 80 yards. Touchdown, Berkeley Springs. The third of the night for the junior.
19: It's a touchdown for Jordan Barnett. He took it 96 yards to the house. Hercules is gone.
18: A Poku, a champ Hall is a champ. 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
22: On the air, indeed, on a Wednesday. Middle of that work week, folks. It's another edition of Panhandle Sports Live on this 19th day of August, 2026, where we're broadcasting live inside the Hoppy Kirchival Building here on WEPM Martinsburg, WCST Berkeley Springs, the PanhandleNewsNetwork.com website, of course, our listeners out in Spotify country as well, on our Panhandle News Network Spotify page. We'll take your text this morning at 304-263-4321. Again, 304-263-4321. We open up the text line to something I couldn't get to yesterday. Parker Stone joins me in studio. I'm Luke Wiggs. Individual wanted to weigh in and say we had excellent outro music yesterday. That was one Parker Stone selection, so I wanted to pass along to you. You know, always try to you don't get to experience it on the podcast because, you know, Spotify and copyright and whatnot. But I like to end the show with a little bit of music. I will admit, and that much to my shame, that it's usually about 90% me and 10% Park, and I probably need to make that more 50-50. But Park's always got one in the chamber, and it's usually pretty good.
23: Yep, we got a good backlog of good songs to hang on to. You know, I got to say this before we get rolling on today's show. I think it's right we kick today off. Man, we got to remember a legend. Willie Akers passing away last night. Really, really sad news. When we talk about kind of the golden age of basketball in West Virginia, when you think of those like first big West Virginia basketball teams like Jerry West and Hot Rod Hundley, Willie Akers was on those teams and a very crucial part of those teams. And of course, what he did later on in his basketball life as a coach and what he did at Logan High School, the Willie Akers Classic, is like a bucket list item if you're a big basketball fan across the state of West Virginia as well. I think it was right we honor him to start the
22: show
23: this morning.
22: Co-captain with Jerry Lewis.
23: Yeah, co-captain's in, was it 59, 58?
22: I think it was his last year, 60. He was there for 3 years, and in that period, the Mountaineers won 81-12.
23: That's so crazy.
22: His coaching
23: record's insane, too. I think for every four games played, he has like a 75% win percentage in his career as a head coach. Like, insane numbers as a basketball coach and player.
22: He went 402 and 116.
23: That's insane.
22: Head coach.
23: Insane record.
22: Won state championships in 64, 77, 78, and 83. Funny Logan story, by the way, for me, I guess. We went down there for a University High football game. And Logan, obviously, down in the southern part of the state. I'd never been, and I kind of knew who Willie Akers was at that point. I was a younger guy. Logan's football field at that point was in a state of disarray. It was not great. You know, the facilities weren't great. It was starting to get run down. They've built and put significant money into it. What I remember about going to Logan, though, was we went up into the press box, which was essentially a single-wide trailer that was dropped on the very top of the bleachers, which is not unprecedented for high school football in West Virginia. But it was in such a state of, I don't know if I should say decay, but if you walked from the side of the press box that faced the field to the back wall, you would feel the press box sink down.
23: Oh, that's lovely.
22: So I was terrified. And you could just look out, and there was just this exposed hillside. So I'm like, what are we getting into here? And thankfully, the press box did not fall off, and it's been renovated since. But we got there really early because we went down on the bus with the team. And Dad said, well, we're in Logan. I mean, we got to see Willie Akers Arena. I'm like, what do you mean? You know, what are you talking about?
23: Yeah.
22: You know, like, I've just seen the football field. I can't even imagine. If you've never been in that arena,
23: it's beautiful.
22: Beautiful. They've got some seats in there that I know have some significance to that part of the state that I don't know. I don't know if they were from the – I think they might be from the football field before – Langley down there. I don't know, but it's this gorgeous palace, and it juxtaposed to a football field that was running down at the time. And again, it's been significantly renovated. That is one of those we talk about, like the ultimate high school destinations to tick off. Like, I think if you're a fan of West Virginia high school football, you have to see a game at Pony Lewis. And I think if you're a fan of West Virginia high school basketball, you need to see a game there. I still haven't. I just went in there before a football game, but it's just one of those cool spots. And you want to talk about a community that's just, you know, so involved in Logan Athletics and WVU Athletics and what Willie Akers meant to them. It's a big deal. And, oh, by the way, the Logan colors that they still use, huge point of contention that if Daniel Woods was still on the show, he would be making today. People look at that color scheme and they think it's Pitt. That's what WVU was wearing in the 50s and the 60s.
23: Yeah, that's that 50s, 60s vintage WVU
22: that's
23: colors.
22: That's why Logan has that color scheme. And that's what the old gold and blue used to look like, just so we get that on the record today. We will be talking about Pitt today, though. We're doing our ACC college football preview. But a good catch by yourself, Parker Stone. We do want to start the show by talking about the passing of Willie Akers. They talked about it on the morning news. There's an article at WVMetroNews.com. I'm sure they will get into it on Metro News Talk Line as well. Going to talk Orioles, going to talk ACC today. Parker Stone's not here the next 2 days. And I misspoke on yesterday's show. I said we're going to talk about the Big Ten on Monday. Neither of us are going to be here on Monday.
23: Oops, looks like it's Tuesday.
22: So talk about the Big Ten amongst yourselves on Monday, folks. I'll be here both Thursday and Friday, tomorrow and Friday, I should say. Neither of us will be here on Monday. I'm going to be taking a vacation back over to D.C. My second vacation to Washington, D.C. this
23: frequent
22: summer.
23: Vacationer of the D.C. metro area, Luke Wiggs over here.
22: I'll be out there for a couple of days visiting some friends. Parker Stone, it's a wedding, right, that's taking you out of town?
23: Yeah, it's a remarrying, if you will. Oh. Second time around for mother-in-law and her fiancé. So we're getting those two hitched this weekend down in the down in Tennessee. So should be a ton of fun.
22: I say all that to say this, though, Parker Stone, since you won't be here for the next 2 days and the rest of us that are behind are going to be talking about Radiothon in intense detail. Radiothon starts tomorrow and runs through Friday, 6 a.m. until 6 p.m. You can get live updates and basically wall-to-wall coverage on today's 97.5, 95.9, The Big Dog, with extra coverage here on the Panhandle News Network and Cool 92.9 WXDC. Parker Stone, talk about Radiothon and how important it is.
23: Oh, it's a massive, massive deal. I always talk about it as two of the most special days of the calendar every single year across our family of stations, and it's for a great cause. It is to continued top-of-line care for kids and families, not only here throughout our listening area, but outside with WVU Medicine Galisano Children's. They do an excellent, excellent job there. Fun fact for you, did you know in the past calendar year, over 7,000 kids were treated between Berkeley, Morgan, and Jefferson County?
22: Wow.
23: Just between those counties. And that number expands when you go towards like Washington County in Maryland, you go to Frederick County in Virginia, you go to different places, and it puts you in that perspective of, wow, that many kids get treated at WVU Medicine Galisano Children's. So it's a great cause. It all stays within our local area and helps kids and families around the state. I will say this too. We are teaming up with GoMart for a very big giveaway. If you are excited for football season, you're ready for the Mountaineer football season. We've teamed with GoMart, and one person who becomes a miracle maker now through the end of Radiothon, which is this Friday at 6 p.m., they are going to get an ultimate game day experience for the Coastal Carolina game, which you're going to get to walk the man trip into the field with the team. You get a VIP tailgate. You get field access right before kickoff. And then you get four tickets in the touchdown terrace section to watch the game. So your ticket into that drawing, you just have to become a miracle maker. And it's $15 a month. Like, that's you getting a meal at McDonald's. Like, just don't eat a Big Mac. Go help the kids. That's what I'm going to leave you with. And you could win that massive giveaway from GoMart and all of us at WVRC Media, too, on top of that. But the main thing is helping kids, helping families. 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
22: 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But, again, it'll be wall-to-wall coverage on today's 97.5 and 95.9, the Big Dog, as Marsh and Rona will be making their way out to the Galisano Children's Hospital over at WVU Medicine. So stay tuned for all of that. All right, real quick, before we go to the break, Orioles fans, you're welcome to give us advice here, because it feels like when we write this team off, they win. And when we start to talk about the expectations with this Orioles team, they lose. So however you want, because I somewhat believe in sports jinxes, myself and Parker Stone to talk about the Orioles because you think it may or may not help them win, we will try to do that. So text us 304-263-4321. I don't want to jinx this team because you have a great series against Tampa and now you dropped another game. You lose to the Yankees last night 3-1. It was a well-pitched game for Shane Baz. You know, that's the kind of performance I've said several times. You know, if you want to be a team that makes the playoffs, if a starter goes over six innings and he gives you three runs or less and he strikes out 10, you should probably win the game, especially since Rodon only got out of the fourth. But this is a Yankee team that spent significantly to rebuild this bullpen in the last 365 days, and it was just a dominant bullpen. After Rodon goes out in the fourth, the final five innings, you're held to just two total hits and, two walks, so four base runners. And it was just another game where you had a lot of oofers in this lineup. You had Tyler O'Neill hitting third, which is just not a good idea. Kobe Mayo has the home run. That's the big knock in this game, but you get an offer from Holiday, offer from Henderson, offer from Encarnacion Strand, offer from Narvaez, offer from Tavares had a couple of hits, forgive me. Offer from Franklin. You know, again, these losses happen. The Orioles are obviously not going to win the remaining 30 games. But this is the kind of stuff that you just really can't afford to have in August. Offense lays down. You've dropped yet another game that matters against a team that, you know, these are the type of teams that you're going to have to beat if you want to make the playoffs, and you can't do it. You've got to right the ship today. You've certainly got the opportunity to do that. In this series against New York, it'll be a 6:35 first pitch. I cut a sportscast this morning that you might be hearing throughout the day, and it's Chris Bassett that's pitching, where I joked and said that Orioles magic may be done. You've been knocked out of that wild card spot. You're a game back now. What should we make of this, Parker Stone?
23: I don't know, to be completely honest with you, because it's just that wild card, that last spot, is just becoming so unpredictable at the current moment. It really is going to depend on if the Orioles can take games from teams that I think just frankly are better than them. They were able to do that against the Rays. Are you able to get at least a game against the Yankees, and then you get the Rays coming into Camden Yards at the end of this week? Can you be able to take at least a game from teams that are better off standing-wise than you? Because if you don't, you're going to put more pressure on you to win the quote-unquote games you're supposed to win. I can already see how furious Orioles fans will be if this team is kind of teetering, like, okay, we're still about a game out, maybe a half a game, two at most, out of the wild card, and this team just lays two massive eggs against the Athletics and the Rockies. That would infuriate this fan base if that happens, because both of those teams are two of the worst teams in baseball, and you're going to get them back-to-back series at the ends of the month.

0: So if you are able to take games within these important series, getting 3 out of 4 against Tampa was a massive boost for this team. If you have a little bit of slump against the Yankees, it's not concerning, but it's now going to make the hill you're going to have to climb a little steeper for you to be the last team in terms of the American League wildcard race. I'm not sweating bullets for the Orioles as of yet, but losing 2 straight, if that goes to 3 after the series you put together against the Rays last weekend, it's going to make your hill to climb a lot tougher for the Orioles if they want to be a playoff team. Also, they've now slipped back to the bottom team in the AL East. The Blue Jays are now a half game up on the Orioles, so this season continues to just amaze everyone involved because everyone who sold at the deadline is somehow still fighting for the last wild card spot in the American League playoff, which I think goes to show what I think just a really down year the American League has had, because you can call it parity if you want. I think it's just been underwhelming baseball from the middle of the pack and down in the American
1: League. Oh, it's bad baseball. I mean, look at the 2 wild cards, because, you know, just to keep bringing them up, because why the heck not? My world champion St. Louis Cardinals won last night to beat the Reds to go 3 games above .500, and they're 3 games back in the National League wild card. You know, if they were what? If they're 65 and 62, they would have the 3rd wild card and like a 3-game lead on it in the American League right now. You know, because the team that currently has the final wild card spot are the Rangers, who are 2 games below .500. It's very frustrating that you look at these. So these are the teams that are battling it out for that 3rd wild card spot. The Rangers, the Twins, the Blue Jays, the Guardians, and the Orioles are a -42, -43, -52, -25, and -29 run differential on the season. And one of those teams is going to make the playoffs. it's foolish. Texter weighs in and says that Boz has some of the worst luck in MLB when getting run support. You're 100% right.
0: He's 4-13 on the season now is his record.
1: And he also says that Tyler O'Neill should never hit above 5th in the lineup, and you're 100% right about that, too. And I was going to make the point, even though I literally just said a few minutes ago that Tyler O'Neill should not be hitting 3rd. Like, who do you want it to be? Because the Orioles have traded Rutschman and they've traded Ward. But there's a clear line between, first of all, Holiday, Alonso, and Henderson need to be hitting 1, 2, and 3 in your lineup in any order. I don't
0: Holiday
1: care.
0: 1, Henderson 2, Alonso 3.
1: Yeah, sure.
0: That's the ideal order.
1: And then right now, I would probably say that Coby Mayo should be your cleanup hitter, and then that's when you start having the conversation about when to bat O'Neill 5th through 6th. But you've put yourself in this position where you have to hit Tyler O'Neill somewhere near the middle of the lineup because of his power upside, because you don't have Ward anymore and you don't have Rutschman. So the Orioles have painted themselves into this corner, but I still agree with the Texter. In no world should Tyler O'Neill be hitting 3rd for a team that's trying to make the playoffs. That's just absurd. Again, the Orioles against the Yankees today, 6:35, first pitch. We encourage you to tune into it here on the Panhandle News Network. 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We'll be talking the ACC next on PSL. Keep it here.
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4: 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Again, Johnson & Johnson celebrating 30 years of providing comfort to our community. All right, Parker Stone, the ACC, we said we were going to be talking about it today. I think we set an original order that we were going to do them last, and then I kind of changed it on the fly. Oh, well, preparing for this conference last night and preparing again this morning, man, what a weird division. Here's my perspective on it, and I guess this is how we can kind of start the conversation. Of course, you're going to start by talking Miami, and just looking at everybody else that's in this conference, I think it would be a huge miscarriage of justice for Mario Cristobal and Miami to not win the ACC, to not make the college football playoff, to not have a chance of winning a national championship game. So unless you're going to shock me and say that you have picked somebody else to win the ACC, I'm going to assume you have not. All right, let's just start with Miami. Darian Mensen comes in at the quarterback position, and I'll tell you, I mean, they just won every battle in terms of who they recruited in the transfer portal, brought in some studs at wide receiver, specifically Cooper Barcade from Duke, that I think is going to give them more of a downfield threat that they've been missing over these last couple of years. Of course, we can laugh about Cam Vaughn.
5: They did bring in Cam Vaughn.
4: He was there briefly. If you have not seen, the former West Virginia University Mountaineer is now no longer with the program. They were excited about him, don't get me wrong. But between him and the receiver that they got from South Carolina, Jacobs, it's not really that big a deal that he's not going to be there. But what's interesting about this team, and obviously their ability to win a national championship rests on Darian Mensah's shoulders. And I think you would agree with me. I think he's better than Carson Beck, but worse than Cam Ward. So I think that, you know, he has a higher ceiling than what Miami put out last year. They returned six defensive backs who played 200 snaps or more, and it's Mario Cristobal. They're always, even though they might start a true freshman at left tackle, they're always going to be great up front. Their offensive line is going to be the best in the conference and one of the best in college football. I look at this team, and I just don't see a lot of weaknesses, and I see a team that can win a national championship.
5: Yeah, they're my runaway right now. They're in a tier of their own of a team that I think it should be the overwhelming favorite to go win the ACC. Getting Darian Mensah is a big get for this program, being able to show that Miami is becoming kind of where quarterbacks go to bump up their draft stock, have a great season, and finish out their college football career. We've seen it with Cam Ward going from Washington State to Miami. We've seen it from Carson Beck resurrecting his career after flaming out in Georgia. And Darian Mensah, who I think's been on an uphill climb in his college football career, starting at Tulane, going to Duke, and now is going to be able to have at least a year, if not multiple, at Miami if he wants to show that he could be a first-round NFL draft pick at quarterback, which I think he could be if he does have a great year at Miami. We talk about the receivers a lot, and specifically Malachi Toney, for good reason. And Malachi Toney, I think, for a lot of people, is going to be

0: Jackson Cantwell, that true freshman left tackle, I'm not too concerned about it. I think that's more of a, this is a guy who we really like and want to put
1: if
0: on
1: Mario
0: the field
1: Cristobal immediately. Thinks you can play, you can play.
0: Yeah, I trust that. Other than that, you've got a redshirt junior at left guard, a redshirt senior at both right tackle and center, and then a sophomore playing at right guard. I feel okay with that group. Defensively, the thing that I'm interested to see what Miami does, where is their pass rush production going to come from? Because you lost Reuben Bain, you lost Akeem Mezador, you brought in Damon Wilson, who had stints at Missouri and Georgia to try and help you a little bit. Marquise Lightfoot is going to slide into a bigger role, which I think he could have a nice season. The secondary, I think, is where Miami's probably the best on defense. I think one of the better safety duos in college football, and Zachariah Poyser and Bryce Fitzgerald, both those guys are really good. And then Ethan O'Connor and Romanus Frederic on the outside, too, I think could have pretty solid seasons, too. They did bring in a transfer from Boston College and Omar Thornton to play the nickel. So Miami, I think, far running away as the favorite right now to win the ACC, as they should be. They're the best. They're the by far and away the most talented team in the conference.
1: So here's how I kind of have it. I have it tiered out as Miami in a tier of their own. And then I have four teams that I think could give them a run for their money to win the conference and are probably looking at 8 or 9 win seasons. And I'll just go ahead and say it. It's Clemson, Louisville, SMU, and Virginia Tech. And then I think you have this next tier of teams, Florida State, UVA, Pitt, Georgia Tech, Duke, NC State, maybe Wake Forest, and definitely Cal. I kind of like Cal a lot this year. They all have a shot to win anywhere from 5 to 7 games. And then you've got North Carolina, Syracuse, Boston College, and Stanford that I think are just going to be hot trash. Let's start with that second tier. Do you agree with me? Are those the four teams that you think also could realistically put a title charge into Miami? Clemson, Louisville, SMU, Virginia Tech. Dabo Swinney is slowly giving in. He brought in 10 transfers. He was able to hang on to Will Held, who I think is one of the better edge rushers in college football. Brought Chris Johnson in, the transfer from SMU. Vecina, quarterback's kind of a program guy. He's been there forever. He's a junior. He's not necessarily going to win you a national championship, but I think he's a good system quarterback. Jeff Brohm has quietly built Louisville into a consistent 8 to 9 win a season program. Got a quarterback in Kienholz from Ohio State that's interesting, but their backfield's what's really interesting. Isaiah and Keyshawn Brown, those two running backs are awesome, and then their defense is completely rebuilt. SMU, here's what I don't understand about SMU. Like, Rhett Lashley stayed. Like, there were a lot of people that wanted to hire Rhett Lashley in the offseason, and he decided to come back, and my question is why? Because Kevin Jennings is there, and Kevin Jennings could be a top 10 quarterback in college football this year, but what else is there? Not much. They lost a lot. You know, they're going to have to run the ball better this year. Derek McPhail is back, but I have my doubts there. And then Virginia Tech with James Franklin. James Franklin's going to win the ACC at some point. I really believe that over the next couple of years. I just don't know if he brought enough with him to be this good this year. Grunkmeyer, isn't that how you say the kid's name?
0: Yeah, Ethan Grunkmeyer.
1: Yeah, from Penn State's coming with them. Got a couple of running backs that are interesting in Hawkins and Davis, and then he's hired Brent Pry as his defensive coordinator. I think that they're going to have a really high floor this first season, 7 or 8 wins, but we'll see how high that ceiling can be. So those are the four teams that if I were to pick the Robins to the Batman of Miami, Clemson, Louisville, SMU, and Virginia Tech, but they all have their issues. James Franklin's trying to build this all up in a year. SMU has nothing beyond Kevin Jennings. You know, Louisville, again, I have their questions at the quarterback position as well, and Clemson has refused to fully lean into this new transfer portal NIL era. So they're all teams that at their best I think could win this conference, but at their worst they have some significant flaws.
0: Yeah, I think that's fair. I would group 3 out of those 4 that you mentioned as kind of that second group of teams that are chasing Miami. I have the ones that you mentioned. I just slashed Virginia Tech and had SMU, Clemson, and Louisville. I got to see it from James Franklin and the Hokies before I buy into them being a team that can go and chase playing in the ACC championship game. SMU, in terms of returning talent, I think you could put them as maybe a slight favorite to be that second team in the ACC. You bring in Kevin Jennings, which it looks like he's slowly getting back to 100%. I think he had a jammed finger in the offseason, so he's slowly working his way back
1: from
0: that.
1: And here's the thing about Kevin Jennings, and I heard somebody on a podcast make this point. It's not my own. It might have been Split Zone Duo. The thing about Kevin Jennings is nobody really pays attention to him because SMU is such a back burner program in college football. And then the games that really matter, who are they playing in the playoff where he threw all those interceptions? It was two seasons ago.
0: Was it Oregon?
1: Was it Oregon? I'll have to look it up. Every time he's been in a primetime game, he's looked terrible. So I think the casual perspective on Kevin Jennings is that he's not a good football player, but he's one of the better college football quarterbacks, in my opinion.
0: Yeah, I think this team.

0: Clemson's got a solid floor. I think they'll contend to go play in the ACC title game. I think after this year is going to be a massive question of what SMU looks like and if Rhett Lashley is going to be able to stay with this program after this year. But I think this is an SMU team that's going to be able to contend just off the back of Kevin Jennings being a really solid, at least regular season college football quarterback. Clemson's interesting because I think in terms of skill group guys, this is probably the second best group behind Miami. You look at Bryant Rusko and TJ Moore, I think that's one of the better 1-2 punches at receiver in the entirety of the country. Expect two true freshmen to play a lot at receiver for Clemson. Naeem Burrows is projected to be their slot guy. He's a true freshman. And then Connor Salmon is going to be rotating in with Rusko and Moore on the outside too. Offensive line is really young too. Sophomore at left tackle, redshirt sophomore at left guard. You have your only senior on the offensive line at center at Harris Sewell. Ronan O'Connell's a redshirt sophomore, and then you got a redshirt freshman at tackle in Easton Ware. So you've got a young offensive line. Vezina looks like he's pulling away with the job in camp. I will say this, if Vezina struggles early on in the season,
1: freshman, baby.
0: Keep the name in your mind, Tate Reynolds, true freshman quarterback. Those two battled pretty tightly in camp. Vezina's won it for now, but keep the name Tate Reynolds in your back pocket in case if he does have to start. For the rest of Clemson, you mentioned, I think he's going to be a really important part of this defense. Sammy Brown, I really like as an inside linebacker. I think he's one of the better ones in the country. And I think Clemson's got an opportunity to rebound after what was an underwhelming year last year. Because Clemson, we turned back the clock a year ago. We were talking about Clemson being a team that could go play for a national championship. They had those type of expectations, and they floundered tremendously. I think this could be a year where Clemson finds a middle ground and goes and plays for the ACC title game if all things go to plan. In Louisville, I just think rushing attack-wise, you mentioned the Browns. I think that group, if they have a season that I think they could together, could be enough to will Miami to the second-best team in the ACC. Kienholz coming in I think is interesting. I think he's going to be able to hold down the job and be all right in it. But I think this is going to be a Louisville team that's going to really want to try and force to feed Isaac and Kewan Brown in the running back room to be able to use those guys to the best of their ability. And plus, I just think Jeff Brohm's been doing an excellent job with Louisville at the current moment. So I'd say those three are probably my favorites at the moment to be the number two team in the ACC chasing Miami. I've got a group of teams, and we'll get to this here in a little bit, of I think have the potential to rise to those ranks. Virginia Tech is one of them, but I think it might be maybe a year too early to put Virginia Tech into the chasing Miami category of the ACC.
1: Yeah, so then you get into this next tier, like I said, and it includes Virginia Tech for you, I guess. It doesn't for me. I had them in the previous group. Of teams that I just don't see enough to confidently say this is a program that could get to double-digit wins, but it wouldn't necessarily surprise me if these teams caught fire. Florida State with Mike Norvell, I have my doubts about Ashton Daniels at quarterback and them losing their entire offensive line, but there's talent there. UVA with Tony Elliott, what they were able to accomplish last season shouldn't be understated, but you know, it's that Bo Perbula, Eli Holstein quarterback battle. I think it's going to be Perbula. And I mean, how high of a ceiling can you put on a program when that's your starting quarterback? Pitt, I don't understand why Pat Narduzzi still has a job. 12th season there, he got the job and built Pitt in the early successful years around being one of the best consistent hard-nosed defenses in college football, and that just has not been the case the last couple of years. They had those two absolute stud linebackers last year. One of them went to Texas, and the other one got drafted. And you're going into this season probably relying more on Mason Henschel at quarterback than you should. And, you know, we just talked about Jeff Brohm. Jeff Brohm has turned a cottage industry into taking advantage of a bad conference and having consecutive 9-win seasons. I think he's had 3 in a row. That is supposed to be what Pat Narduzzi is doing at Pitt, and he can't. You've got Georgia Tech in this tier as well with Brent Key. They've got a really interesting hire at defensive coordinator in Jason Seymour. And then, of course, Alberto Mendoza, the younger brother of Fernando Mendoza. If he was really good, he'd still be in Bloomington. But I think that there's some potential there as well. Manny Diaz and Duke, people are going to forget that Duke won the ACC last year at 7-5. They got to the title. That's what it was, right? 7-5. And they claim they fixed all those tiebreakers, and I'll believe that when I see it. But when Duke wins 6 games this year, people are going to act like it's a huge letdown from where they were last year, but it's just not going to be. They got Nate Shepard to stay at running back, which is huge for them. He had 1,000 yards as a freshman. Walker Yeager is somebody, the quarterback from San Jose State, that is interesting, but I just don't know. NC State, we talked about this with some of those kind of bottom-tier SEC teams. There's a world where C.J. Bailey is a top-8 quarterback in college football this year, and then there's a world where he's not very good and this team wins 4 games. So that's intriguing to me. You know, it's interesting to see what Wake Forest has with Jack Dickert in his first season. Out of nowhere, won 9 games. Out of nowhere, got Langston Hardy to stay at edge and then bring in a quarterback in Gio Lopez from South Alabama. I think he washed out at North Carolina.
0: Yeah, it was a one-and-done year at North Carolina last year.
1: You know, so I'm making cases for all these teams. And then Cal, as I mentioned earlier, if there's a sleeper, I think this team could catch fire and win this conference. I believe it's these guys. With JKS, with what they're returning, believe it or not, on the offensive side of the ball, they've got 4 offensive linemen back. They've got Hamper back at wide receiver. They bring in Adam Muhammad from Washington, who I really like. Chase Hedricks from Ohio. They loaded up on defense. Got a great defensive tackle in Jericho Johnson from Oregon. Like, they went out and bought in the transfer portal, which is a huge, huge deal for that program. So, again, Florida State, UVA, Pitt, Georgia Tech, Duke, NC State, Wake Forest, Cal are all teams that I think that range in variance from 4 wins to 9 wins. They're incredibly hard to predict. My favorite in this group is Cal. I really think this is a program that can win 8 or 9 games. But again, similar to the tier we just talked about, all of these teams have some pretty big flaws.
0: Yeah, this is a kind of a big grouping of, if you can put the pieces together, you can climb up to tier 2, but you have a lot of questions of, can you put all those pieces together? Virginia Tech's high on this list for me. I think Virginia's high on this list for me. Cal's high on this list for me as well. I just think with Duke, I think you have a very high floor just because I really respect Manny Diaz as a coach, and he's continued to win no matter the situation.
1: The problem that Duke has, and we'll talk about this a little bit with Stanford too, and I think this is something else that I borrowed from a podcast, it's hard to recruit there. Because yeah, there are other issues because of it being such a high-esteemed academic school. It's hard to get players to come there. And Stanford's having that exact same problem. So that's one of, and a ton of respect to Manny Diaz. Like, he has to go through challenges in recruiting players that other teams in this conference don't.
0: And I would say those 4 are probably maybe the top end of this tier of teams. I'll go to where you went with Virginia Tech. I think this team has potential to outperform expectation. I think James Franklin's going to get Blacksburg a winner eventually. I think this team's definitely going to be good enough to make a bowl game at bare minimum. I think this team's got a lot of interesting skill position guys. Luke Reynolds at tight end, I think, is going to be an interesting piece in this offense. They also have, I think, some really cool defensive pieces that are going to shine this year. Kamari Copeland, I think, is going to be a really solid defensive tackle this year. You look at the rest of this roster, I think Josh Clark at the outside corner spot has a potential to have a nice season as a redshirt sophomore. So you've got some guys there that could provide Virginia Tech a solid first year under James Franklin. You've got Cal JKS, I think, is one of the better young quarterbacks in college football. And I really like them hiring Tosh Lapoy. It's a former Cal guy. He played on the defensive line there in the early 2000s, was the Oregon defensive coordinator for the past couple of years. And I think it's a guy that's going to have Cal with the potential to be able to take this team up to another level. Getting Ian Strong from Rutgers is a huge get. You get JKS, a big number one wide receiver to work with. The whole starting skill group of guys are all transfers coming into this program. And Cal could take that big step because they have a quarterback who has shown big flashes as a young player. And if they're able to retain him and use him as a centerpiece, it's a Cal team that could rise the ranks in the ACC very, very quickly. UVA, I think, is an interesting team, and we'll get to see them early with the Mountaineers taking them on in week 3. Brabula is an interesting get. Peyton Lewis, I think, is an interesting get, too. You get him to transfer back in-state. He spent some time at Tennessee. I think originally played at Cave Spring High School or one of those schools in the Southwest Virginia area. But he gets to come home and start at running back for this team. Tony Elliott, I think, really impressed a lot of people over the past couple of seasons, taking UVA from just a low-end team in the ACC back to relevance over the past couple of years. NC State with C.J. Bailey, I think, could have a very high ceiling if he performs well, but I have concerns with what's around him at NC State to be a team that could really put itself together. Mike Norvell's seat is flaming hot as we speak.
1: Oh, yeah.
0: If this
1: it's been hot for a while.
0: Yeah.
1: It goes for varying degrees of hot throughout the last 4 or 5 years.
0: So he needs to have a good season for the sake of him keeping his job at Florida State. I think Duke and Georgia Tech are maybe teams that take slight steps back from what they were a year ago. I think Brent Key's still a great coach, and I think he's going to have Georgia Tech playing solid. I don't think they're going to be as good as they were with Haynes King and with that group. They did get Justice Haynes to come over from Michigan, so they're going to be able to run the ball to a high degree with him being the lead guy in the backfield. I think that'll be a tough out for teams, but I think that's a Georgia Tech team. It's probably going to be on the making a bowl game, maybe 7, maybe 8 wins if they're lucky type of grouping. But you've got a massive group of teams that I think if the pieces fall together and they're able to squeak out some wins, I think are going to be in a good place. Wake Forest is kind of on the teeter line for me of could be there, could be in that next group of teams. But you've got a massive group, I think, in the middle pack of the ACC that's going to be fun to watch this year.
1: And then just because we want to mention every team, even though we probably shouldn't for some of the bottom feeders in this conference, so North Carolina, Syracuse, Boston College, and Stanford. I don't really see enough from what Bill Belichick is doing into his second season. Thank goodness he brought in Bobby Petrino. That'll solve everything. And they announced yesterday that Billy Edwards will be their quarterback. People are telling me that it's a higher floor than they had last season. Okay, I'll believe it when I see it.
0: When the floor is lower than the dirt, okay.
1: Syracuse, I feel bad for Fran Brown because what? They won like 8 games 2 years ago. And Steve
0: Angeli.
1: Yeah, that's
0: when he resurrected the career of Kyle McCord there for a little bit.
1: And then Steve Angeli looked okay at the beginning of last season, and then he got hurt and they completely bottomed out. So there's a chance they could dig themselves out of obscurity, but I don't know. Boston College, Bill O'Brien, don't care. And then Stanford, you know, they're bringing in Davis Warren from Michigan, the quarterback, Tavita Pritchard. There's three new coaches in the conference, James Franklin, Tosh LePoy, who we both just said good things about. Tavita Pritchard is just stepping into a really tough situation at Stanford. And I expect them to remain at the bottom of the ACC. So I don't really have much else to say about those teams.
0: Yeah. These four teams, I think, are going to be a step behind everyone else significantly in the ACC. I see a route where Syracuse maybe can get out of this bottom feeder spot and climb into the tier above with the massive group of teams that are trying to climb themselves into that 7 to 8 win range. But there are still questions for Syracuse, but I think they're the best team in this tier by far. There's way too much drama at North Carolina, and I'm not going to buy them as a team that's going to do anything of significance until they move on from the Belichick regime, which if they have a really bad season again this year, I think the rumors are going to start to spoil around a little bit. Boston College and Stanford, unfortunately, I think these are just two poverty programs in the ACC at the moment. Boston College is in a very tough spot. Stanford is in a very tough spot. They are bottom feeder programs. They are bottom feeder looked at through the rest of the conference. So I think they will remain that way, unfortunately, for both those teams. And it's probably going to be a tough season for both of them, and I could see routes. I could see Bill O'Brien getting let go after this year 100% if this is like a 2-10 Boston College team, which very well it could be. Stanford's more of a lengthy rebuild process. They're going to give that regime time and be able to figure it out. But those four teams, I think, are the cut that is below the rest of that group we mentioned of the big grouping of teams that could climb their way up the ranks in the ACC.
1: All right, there you go. Three conferences down, one to go. We'll talk the Big Ten on Tuesday's edition of Panhandle Sports Live. Parker Stone out the next couple of days. If you're wondering what these next 2 days are going to look like, we're going to go in the high school direction and play a lot of sound that we got from EPAC Media Day. So stay tuned for all that. That'll start tomorrow. Break the take. We'll wrap up the show next. 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
15: Welcome back to the show. 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And we just knocked out our ACC preview. We did the SEC yesterday, the Big 12 back on Monday, and then all of our NFL divisional previews were last week. Parker Stone, though, pointed out the fact that we missed the opportunity to do some predictions for some NFL awards. So let's go ahead and knock those out now because we're not going to have the Stone Man here for the next couple of days. Again, tomorrow I'll be here Thursday and Friday. We'll be playing some EPAC Media Day sound. Neither of us will be here on Monday. And then you get us pretty much every day until Christmas.
16: Enjoy it.
15: We're locked in at this point. All right, Parker Stone, let's rattle through some NFL awards. Who do you believe will be the MVP for this upcoming season?
16: That might be the toughest one to pick out of this group. I am going to go and, you know, let's go with somebody winning their first MVP. I'll go Drake May.
15: Okay.
16: Let's go Drake May winning the MVP this year. He was close to winning it last year. I think he's going to continue to bring that high level of play he did from a year ago. I'm going to go with Drake May as my MVP early pick. I would say if you were to agree.

0: group of top three. I think him. I think that there's a possibility that you throw one of Josh. I think Josh Allen's going to be in that mix again. I think Lamar Jackson could be in that mix again. Also, the dark horse pick, maybe not a dark horse pick, but I think it could be a dark horse pick. If Chicago has another really good year, Caleb Williams could be a dark horse pick for the MVP.
1: Yeah, okay. I'll go with Josh Allen. This is very much, I think this is the most important series of his, season of his career. It's a very much, if not now, then when season for Buffalo and him. And I just think the stars are aligning for him to have a great year. And if he doesn't, it's a tremendous disappointment. Defensive player of the year. I'm going to go Will Anderson. I think he's going to, that Texans defense is going to be outrageous, going to rip people apart. And I think that when you're the best player on arguably the best defense in football, it'll be Will Anderson.
0: Just give me Myles Garrett. Feels like it's the safe answer, unfortunately. But I think that he's going to have a really solid year playing for the Rams, and they're going to be arguably the best team in football. And I think Myles Garrett's going to be a big reason for it. I'll go Myles Garrett to be Defensive Player of the Year.
1: Offensive Player of the Year, the most talented running back in the NFL, I felt for the longest time, was Alvin Kamara. He's been dethroned in the last 2 years by Jahmyr Gibbs. Your Offensive Player of the Year, Jahmyr Gibbs.
0: I think Gibbs is up there for me. I am going to go different just for the sake of the argument. I'm going to go with Puka Nacua. I'll go Puka Nacua for Offensive Player of the Year.
1: Offensive Rookie of the Year. Is this anybody other than Jeremiah Love and Fernando Mendoza? And in my opinion, go ahead. Go for it.
0: Carnell Tate. Okay. Carnell Tate's my Offensive Rookie of the Year pick. I think he's going to get fed a lot. I think he's going to get fed often, and he's going to put up a number of stats. I think Jeremiah Love, I think he could be wrapped in bubble wrap this season for the Arizona Cardinals, and I don't think Fernando Mendoza is going to play until about halfway through the season.
1: Yeah, I was about to say, I don't know about Love and bubble wrap. I think it's a very real possibility. We'll see how healthy he is. But it's not going to be Mendoza, because Mendoza, I hope, does not play until at least week 5 or 6. I hope that there's a problem there. And then Defensive Rookie of the Year. Do you have an opinion here? Outside of David Bailey, I don't really have a good shout for you.
0: Arvell Reese. Ooh. Arvell Reese wins Defensive Rookie of the Year. He's going to be really good. He's going to be very, very good. I got to watch him at Giants camp. He's going to be really, really good.
1: And speaking of the G-men, John Harbaugh's got the best odds right now, according to FanDuel, to win Coach of the Year.
0: I'll take it.
1: Yeah. I mean, if he wins Coach of the Year, I'm assuming that means you got very close to making the playoffs.
0: I'll take it. Yeah.
1: Jesse Minter is second, by the way, which I don't know about that.
0: I would say, like, John Harbaugh, Kyle Shanahan should get a shout after what happened in the offseason with the 49ers. If they're still able to make the playoffs after everything, I think he deserves a shout too. But I would say probably Harbaugh, Shanahan, maybe Sean McVay, just because it's the Rams.
1: I mean, going back to what I said about Allen, if what I said about Allen is true, then it's going to be Joe Brady. So
0: yeah, it could be.
1: You know, like if the Bills win the Super Bowl and right all those wrongs, you know, I don't know. That's just one man's opinion. All right, that's going to do it for us in this edition of Panhandle Sports Live. If you missed any or part of today's show, you can find it podcasted on our Panhandle News Network Spotify page. And stay tuned through the top of the hour, because Panhandle Live is coming up next. We'll see Parker Stone back on Tuesday. I've been Luke Wiggs. Everybody, enjoy the rest of your Wednesday. We'll see you tomorrow.

0: Network forecast today. Expect a mix of clouds and sunshine with a high of 87. Tonight will be mostly cloudy and humid with a low of 67. Tomorrow will bring some sunshine along with a few showers and a thunderstorm. It will be less warm but still humid with a high of 77. With your Panhandle News Network forecast, I'm meteorologist Joe Lundberg.
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2: 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We'd love to hear from you on this Wednesday. Again, 304-263-4321 is the number to text. We've got a lot to get into, including a tough story out of Hampshire County that we'll do so momentarily. But before we do that, and we can circle back around to this conversation in our final segment as well, Marcia Kovalik joins me in studio. I'm Luke Wiggs. Marcia, you won't be here the next 2 days, but that's for a very good reason. Give us a quick radiothon preview before we get to our first segment here.
3: So WVRC Media allows a bunch of its jocks, and I don't know how I got included, but I'm not a jock, but a lot of the radio personalities to come to Morgantown. There's a room in the building where the children's a hospital is, and we kind of do a horseshoe shape, and we broadcast from there. They bring in guests for us to talk to, many of them families and kiddos who receive treatment there, and we share their stories, and we talk about how the community can boost them up.
2: Yeah, very good. So we'll be telling those stories tomorrow on this program and Friday as well. But if you want wall-to-wall coverage, and we encourage you to tune in at least for 15 or 20 minutes to today's 97.5 or 95.9 The Big Dog. It is a big deal. Radiothon is something that especially our jocks sink a tremendous amount of effort into preparing for. And then yourself and Rona do such a good job there at Golisano's Children's Hospital at the WVU Medicine Campus. More on that on tomorrow's show. Marcia, we talked about this on yesterday's program, and we've gotten more information, unfortunately. In Hampshire County, the search remains for a missing woman who was swimming with two children at Wapakoma Campground. The two children ended up rescued safely. They were on the shoreline, but the mom remains missing. And yesterday, we were able to catch up with Captain Michael Lott with the Department of Natural Resources. He was quite literally at the scene of where the search was happening. And Marcia, before we play the sound, we need to give a shout out to one of our own for helping us get this audio.
3: Absolutely. Charlie Sine is from that community, and he was on scene because he wanted to help. And he was able to make contact with the gentleman who was coordinating efforts there. We really appreciate Charlie. I know this is a tough time for the community there, and we appreciate Charlie helping us get the story out.
2: So this is our conversation yesterday with Captain Lott with the search ongoing.
4: So we were called to this scene at Wapakoma Campground outside Romney, West Virginia. We were called here about 2 o'clock yesterday afternoon for a missing swimmer. A female swimmer went missing off of a beach area. It's a campground, so it's a beach area. Due to the water conditions with the current and water clarity, we started searching for this missing female yesterday, like I said, about 2:15, 2:30. And we've searched the shoreline. We've got our dive team on scene, and several fire departments on scene doing water searches, riverbank searches, and we've got our underwater drone doing sonar searches for this individual.
2: Are you able to confirm that there were two children present with this person when this incident occurred that were rescued, and can you confirm that they're related to the individual that's missing?
4: There were two children. children on scene.

0: They didn't need rescuing. They made it to the shore themselves, and they were the ones that reported the female missing.
1: And were they all swimming, or were they in a watercraft?
0: They were all swimming.
1: So you guys have employed underwater drones. Do you have kind of a heat-seeking capability to see if you can find her, if she's...
0: So the underwater drone that we're using has a underwater sonar system and a camera system that we're using both. So we use the sonar to get targets of interest, and then we can drive the drone up to that target of interest and use the underwater camera to verify whether it's what we're looking for or not.
2: Can you tell us how many jurisdictions are involved? You guys got some help from out of Maryland, right?
0: Yeah, so the Maryland Canine Search and Rescue Team just arrived on scene with their dogs and their a couple shore walkers. They just showed up here. We've got Romney Fire Department, Springfield Volunteer Fire Companies here, Hampshire County Sheriff's Department, and, of course, the West Virginia Natural Resources Police are here with the we're at the lead of the investigation at this point.
1: Sir, with the water being up, we've had a lot of storms. The current, are you guys looking pretty far downstream? Like, what's the search area right now?
0: So right now, we typically focus on the general area where the person went missing. So we're looking in it's in a pool that's approximately 500 yards long and 190 feet wide. So we're focusing on that pool because the underwater there's a lot of debris, rocks, brush that we're sifting through with the divers now manually, checking all those locations. We do have a second fire department dive team working downstream, watching the downstream current to see if we can find anything down that way. So we've got about a 4-mile search area going on.
1: Do we know anything about the victim? Was she is she a young woman? Does she have any special health concerns? Was she a swimmer?
0: They said she was a strong swimmer, 30-year-old female, approximately 30, I think is what they said, 30-year-old female. They said that she had very experienced on the river here, has been swimming here several times over the last 8 years. They come here on a good regular basis and swim in the same location.
2: Have you been around the Romney area much? I mean, is there precedent for this? I'm assuming this was a designated swimming area that people had used before. I mean, is this an incident that has occurred in the past?
0: We've had, of course, it, the river gives us all kinds of challenges and stuff. We've had rescues here before. We've had drownings here before, not particularly at this campground, but on this river itself. So it's not uncommon. This actual swimming area that we're at right now is not historically a dangerous place. I mean, families and kids swim here all the time. We don't typically run into any problem. It's a private owned campground. It's not a public campground swimming area. So you got to pay to get in, but it's a We typically don't hear much of anything from them.
1: Sir, at this point, are you looking for help from the public in searching?
0: We've taken on some help from the public. We're trying to limit what we have on the river due to having divers in the water. We've had people show up with boats and want to put boats on the water, but we can't have a bunch of props going over the top of our divers, so we're keeping that limited to just kayaks and stuff. We got people willing to float the river. So several people from the community have brought kayaks down and floated down and shuttled back, and we're making several floats down the river.
2: So again, that's Captain Michael Lott with the West Virginia Natural Resources, and I think what he said there at the end is incredibly important. The story will continue to follow. Updates as soon as we get them, we will pass along to you. And similar to some of the other tragic headlines that we've seen in the news over the last month with the significant flooding, etc., I think a lot of West Virginians find it in their heart that they want to give, that they want to help. Unfortunately, in a situation like this, based on what we just heard from Captain Lott, it's for the best for everybody if the professionals continue to do their job, you know, more people creating more chaos and showing up. Again, I understand that these people are showing up with a tremendous heart to help, yeah. But just let the professionals do what they're trying to do.
1: Beach access will be restricted to only family members and verified search personnel, as well as first responders beginning today.
2: Okay. So, again, we'll continue to follow the story. Watch this space, panhandlenewsnetwork.com, Facebook as well. Metro News has been looped into this as well. This is a story that we'll continue to follow. 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
2: Welcome back to the show. It's Panhandle Live with you until the top of the hour today. Then Dave and TJ will take over with another edition of Metro News Talk Line. Friend of the program, though, joins us now via phone, Marcia.
1: It is National Conservation Training Center Fish and Wildlife Historian Dr. Mark Madison. Good morning.
13: Good morning.
1: Thanks for being on with us.
13: Happy to be here.
1: So I know this is a reschedule or a different time than you're usually here, and then we had phone problems on Monday, so it's a reschedule from the schedule. But you guys have a really cool event happening, and I wanted to make sure that you told our listeners about it so they could take part.
13: I appreciate the opportunity because this is a local event that I think people in the area might be interested in. We have a public lecture coming up with a local professor, Jeff Groff, who was recently West Virginia Professor of the Year. And he just published a book, literally like a month ago, all about Yellowstone National Park. And he's going to premiere this book, talk about its creation, and actually talk about a little what they do at Shepherd University with environmental studies students this coming Thursday at 7 p.m. at NCTC.
2: So I've never gotten the opportunity to go to Yellowstone before. I'd like to at some point in my life. If someone has never been, do you think that this is still a worthwhile lecture for them?
13: Absolutely. If you haven't been, it's going to make you want to go. I had the pleasure of going there a long time ago, and the subtitle of his book is Yellowstone's a Wonderland, and it is. It's full of bison all over. It's, of course, where the geysers are, which is why it became a national park. It's actually the first national park in the world. It was set up in 1872 by Ulysses S. Grant when he was president, and it's unlike any environment I've ever seen before. There's elk, bison, every type of wildlife you might imagine, and geothermal pools, shooting geysers in the air. It really is a wonderland.
1: So you mentioned a local connection, and of course he is a professor at Shepherd University. So does that mean he gets to take students on a field trip occasionally?
13: Yeah, he developed this. So, you know, environmental studies students, a lot of them might want to go into field studies, do field biology, study wildlife in the field. So Jeff, a number of years ago, developed a course that takes students out into Yellowstone for a week or so to study the wildlife and ecology out there. And it's a real great experience for them to see if the college courses they're taking might translate into a career in the field. A lot of people go into environmental studies or biology because they want to work with wildlife and birds and mammals and so on. And this is a way to kind of share that excitement with them and get them jazzed about either going to graduate school or maybe working for a while in a park or a wildlife refuge. And it's really, you know, for a small school like Shepherd, it's a really wonderful opportunity for the students and for the two professors that accompany them.
2: Well, I'm curious to get your thoughts on this. One of the things that concerns me about the degree I got in college, sport media, journalism, things like that, is there's just fewer and fewer kids that are interested in that field of study. I know that there were environmental studies and conservationists and things like that at WVU. You mentioned the program at Shepherd. I mean, is there still a pretty good appetite for young people to go into these careers?
13: There is. I adjunct teach in that department, and even my courses, and I'm not as charismatic as Jeff, are pretty full. So that gives you a sense of how popular they are. And young people want to spend time outdoors, want to know more about the outdoors. You know, the weird thing about environmental studies, it's a relatively new field. It kind of emerged, I don't know, 20, 25 years ago, as people who are more interested in the type of biological sciences that study whole animals, whole organisms, as opposed to maybe, you know, cells or plants and so on. And it is really popular. And there's a lot of things you can do with it. Like I said, you can work at parks or refuges. You could work for an environmental agency. You can go to law school later on. You can go to medical school. They're undergraduate degrees. They're ways to explore the world and make you a better consumer of nature and the outdoors. And you should, I always say you should study what you love. For God's sakes, I'm a historian. That's a field where they always say, what are you going to do? Job market isn't good. And I've been very happy, very passionate about my work, and gainfully employed with a family of three kids for the last 30 years or so.
1: So you mentioned Dr. Groff gets to take his students on a bit of a field trip for a

0: week or two to study. Adjunct professor, Dr. Mark Madison, if you had any, if budget was not an issue, where would the perfect place for you be to take a group of students that you think would really optimize the study for them?
1: That's a great question. Boy, well, my favorite type of history, which I don't teach at Shepherd, is ancient history. So I'd want to take them to Rome. They could see 2,000-year-old fountains that still work and stuff like that. Environmentally, I think I just went there last year. I think Alaska is a place. It was a type of environment I'd never seen before. Just vast wilderness, the amazing bears up there and caribou, and I think it just it just inspires you. It's like going into a painting. It's so drop-dead gorgeous, and I think anybody that goes up there, because it's hard to get to and it's expensive, would find themselves kind of renewed and more passionate than ever.
2: Dr. Mark Madison is with us. Before we let you go, sir, I also wanted to ask you this. The most recent post on your Facebook page caught my eye when we were prepping for this interview. And I'll just read the first line. It says, "We're proud to announce our first report from the Biological Technical Publication Series published since 2021. And it sounds as though a Henry W. Woolley and a Scott G. Hereford were the ones that wrote this. Can you tell us about this? It seems like a big deal.
1: Yeah, we've been publishing historic report since 1885, basically shortly after Yellowstone, and we have a library right here in Shepherdstown. The U.S. Fish and Wildlife Service Library is actually here in Shepherdstown, library for the whole agency. That's the main protector of wildlife in this country. And so we just recently revived with our librarian, Megan Bean, a series that takes these field studies, kind of like Jeff Groff is trying to inspire students to do, and publishes them for the public in a place they can access it. So if you're out in the field studying sandhill cranes, or you're studying caribou or elk or so on, you have a place where you can share this with the world without perhaps the time delay or sometimes the expense of going through a more traditional scientific magazine or periodical.
2: That's fascinating. Our guest this morning from the National Conservation Training Center, fish and wildlife historian Dr. Mark Madison, has been our guest. As always, sir, it's great to hear from you, and thank you for giving us the time.
1: Thank you all.
2: Absolutely. And again, that event that he was talking about there is actually tomorrow, that lecture series at on Shepherd's campus. You can find more on the NCTC Facebook page. Marcia, did you have a favorite field trip when you were going to school?
0: So remember, I grew up in southern West Virginia, mm-hmm. tiny, tiny town. And I remember we got these two young teachers the last 2 years I was in elementary school, and they took us to Charleston.
2: That's awesome.
0: On a field trip, and that was such a big deal.
2: We rotated my school between going to kind of a, it was called the Springs Festival, and it was kind of an Amish kind of deal. We'd mm-hmm. go and see people like churn butter and things like that.
0: So cool.
2: And we would alternate between that and going to the Science Museum in Pittsburgh.
0: Those
2: and
0: are then, both great
2: yeah,
0: trips.
2: Absolutely. So I did that a lot. And then one time in sixth grade, Mr. Heimbaugh took us to Washington, D.C., which was a huge deal. And looking back on her, you know, trying to corral all the kiddos through downtown, and we went on the metro and did all kinds of stuff.
0: Uh-huh.
2: Like, I don't envy the position that he was in, but that was a good time.
0: Yeah,
2: what did you guys do in Charleston? Did you go to the Capitol and things like that?
0: And the Cultural Center, which was pretty new at the time. Hmm. And it was just really, to me, that was a big adventure.
2: Did you ever do a field trip as a teacher?
0: Oh, yes. Yeah. So I actually was one of the chaperones. We would take the middle schoolers to D.C., different places, some of the art galleries.
2: And you didn't lose anybody?
0: I never, no. That was I was always one of those just hyper-focused.
2: Sure.
0: Like, if I'm on a field trip, I'm watching your kid, you know? I don't play.
2: I'm sure people appreciate that sense of responsibility. If anybody wants to shout out any field trips, there's some cool places down here.
0: Mm-hmm.
2: You know, we talked the forts down around the Inwood area, Harper's Ferry, obviously. There's a lot of history.
0: There is.
2: There's a cool museum in Jefferson, in Charlestown that I've been to a couple of times. So, yeah, there you go. All right, we've reached the bottom of the hour. We've got a break to take. We'll continue our conversation and more Panhandle Live here in just a couple of moments. We'll be checking in with some master gardeners a little bit later on today, and we'll tell you what to expect from Metro News Talk Line. In fact, the rundown's been changed like six times in the last hour, so we'll talk about that in a little bit. Keep it here. This is Panhandle Live.
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0: trial. Taylor County Prosecutor John Board says that's part of the plea agreement with Aaron Moran. Board says they want to hear what happened to Miana Moran, who weighed less than 50 pounds when she died.
1: We're double-checking stories that we've been given, information we've been given. We believe we know what he's going to say, but we want to hear it from him.
0: Moran faces a minimum of 15 years in prison. Shannon Robinson scheduled to go on trial at a later date. Charleston resident John Wheeler says he won't soon forget what happened Sunday night when Sugar Creek got out of his bank.
2: Destroyed everything. There was cars floating in it and all kinds of stuff.
0: Wheeler and others continue to try and clean up what's left after the flood in Charleston. 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
3: It's about pride. 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
0: Legendary Logan High School basketball coach Willie Akers' biggest admirer was none other than Jerry West. West never held back on his praise for Akers. The two became fast friends. While they were in high school, it continued through college and then in adulthood. Akers died Tuesday at the age of 89. Read more on his life at WVMetroNews.com. Governor Patrick Morrissey will be in Beckley City Council chambers next hour for a water infrastructure announcement. From the Metro News Anchor Desk, I'm Jeff Jenkins.
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16: Welcome back to the show. It's Panhandle Live. Dave and TJ will be taking over here in just a couple of moments. As I mentioned, a couple of different changes to today's Metro News Talk Line rundown, and we'll give you the most up-to-date rundown on the other side of this segment. But, Marcia, in the meantime, we're pleased to be joined by our next guest in studio.
17: So, you know, this time of year, we talk a lot to the gardeners and the producers, and Tomato Fest is coming up. Berkeley-Jefferson County Extension Master Gardeners Association's chairperson for projects and grants joins us, and that's Carol

0: Colvey House. Welcome in.
1: Well, thank you very much.
0: Thanks for being on with us. So, so you know, we talk up like the Tomato Fest and events that you guys have, the plant sales and things like that. This is a unique opportunity we really don't talk a lot about, and that is the idea that folks could get grants.
1: Yes. So this is something we just started with, a way to give back to the community. And what we've started is a projects and grants. So what we'd like to do is, there's any community organization that has a patch of land, they're like, boy, we'd really love to start a garden, be it a flower garden, a children's garden, a vegetable garden. It's a way for us to give back to the community. So what we do is we set you up for success. If you have a patch of land, but you would like, you know, help setting it up, we can supply you with garden mentors, set you up for, you know, buying fencing for our beloved deer and groundhogs, smothering some of the grass with, you know, getting the tarp ready to put the plastic down and set that up in the beginning of the year. So then when we start with the growing season, you know, because a lot of people like to start flowers and vegetables in the springtime, that we've already, you know, can supply you with the plants, or we can supply you with the seeds. And then, you know, a lot of time there's gardening instruments that you need, like a wagon, you know, the hose, the gloves, the trowels, everything to set you up for success. We have started our initial one last year, is when the first year we had the grant. And so the Martinsburg Housing Authority over there near Ambrose Towers is an example of what we've set up. They had a double grant, but they have raised gardens. They had beans, a corn patch. They got some jalapeno peppers that are growing.
0: Wow.
1: Tomatoes all over the place.
0: So now who's growing those? Like you talked about, you know, being able to get them set up and started.
1: Yes.
0: Who's maintaining this?
1: It is the Housing Authority. They started a community group within the Housing Authority between Ambrose Towers and Horatio Gardens.
0: So the residents.
1: Yes. So the idea of this is, we help you, but the also it is that you are supplying the manpower to maintain the garden. If you need help, most definitely that's the reason why we have a garden mentor. And the idea is, we have like a view of like, where will you be year one, year two, year three, year four, year five. So it's sort of like, it's not something that has to be like one person. We want a whole group of people behind it, so then it will grow for several years.
2: Can you talk about how fulfilling, and I guess you'd be speaking to people like me, people that live in apartments, people that don't necessarily think they have green thumbs, people that eat a lot of processed foods, how rewarding it is and therapeutic it can be to tend to, even if it's just a small plant, but we're talking about gardens here. And in the garden standpoint, then, you know, grow something, pick it, eat it, you know, how fulfilling and kind of therapeutic.
1: Or enjoy it. Or exactly. Just enjoy it. I mean, you know, starting off like there's could be within a community, maybe they just have a patch of land, they would like to have a pollinator patch. So therefore they can have all these butterflies show up, and then there you are looking at all these butterflies that show up. Your monarchs are coming through right now. You can have your pipe and swallowtails, you can have a bunch of skippers, and the cabbage butterflies, the sulfas. They will all show up at your little garden, even the little blue hair streaks, you know, because there's a variety of type of gardens. Everybody always thinks vegetable patch. Well, you can have like a children's garden, a demonstration garden with native pollinators there, all sorts of different things. But it's just, if your routine is you wake up, get in your car, go to work, come back, make something, eat something, and then you're like, instead of hanging out in front of the TV or whatever, well, now you're going out, tending for the garden, right, pulling some of those obnoxious weeds that always show up. You know, it's this is sort of like you're outside, which even being outside, even if there is traffic noise, it's just a little bit more calming for your day to enjoy looking at it.
0: So, Carol, tell me yes or no. These are some appropriate groups that might want to, you know, sign up for this grant. Preschools.
1: Yes.
0: Nursing homes.
1: Yes.
0: Communities like residential apartments.
1: Yes.
0: Classroom teachers.
1: If they want to try to start a pollinator garden or a garden within the school area, yeah, that would be fine. I mean, we're just looking for any sort of community organization. We're just saying, hey, this is out here. This is available for you.

0: anybody who had like a wish list, like, oh man, we'd love to start a garden, but based on your funding or whatever, there's not there's nothing within your budget to be able to do it. This is an availability for it, you know. And again, this is gets into our core competencies of we love gardens, be it flowers or vegetables or, you know, even bushes and everything else. There's so much out there, so much potential.
1: So how can people apply for the grant and kind of explain what the process is?
0: So right now we have, of course, we have our flyers with QR codes. You can also call either the Berkeley or the Jefferson County Extension Office, and they can send you a form that they will send out to you that you can fill out. And from there, we have a committee that will go around and review with you what you have, your sort of like a little presentation, but it's nothing to get all uptight about. It's just sort of like, let's look at your patch of land. Mm-hmm. What would you like to start with this area to see if there's potential there? I mean, if you're in a heavy shade area and you're like, I would like to grow corn, well, maybe that may not work out. But we can also suggest other types of vegetables if you're into the vegetables or if you're into flowers. We could suggest and work with you for the type of plants that would be workable within a shade area.
2: What are the parameters? How many grants are available? How much are we talking about? And how many grants could be presented?
0: Right now, what we're looking at is people who do apply for it. You need to be within the Berkeley Jefferson County community. And the other thing is just to be a community organization or some sort of backbone behind it. I realize there's a lot of people, you have one person that leads the charge and then they may have three or four other people that follow, but if the lead the charge person leaves, then all of a sudden it just sort of, and so what we're looking for is making sure that there's a group of people behind it that are all into, you know, going forth, not just year one, but year two, year three, year four, year five.
1: So you mentioned our good friends, the deers and the groundhogs and things like that, just out of curiosity, because many a night I woke up when I was still growing up living with my parents and hearing those hooves hit the sidewalk outside my window and think to myself, man, Dad's not going to be happy. He's going to wake up tomorrow and the flowers are going to be gone again. How is it in all these years and the thousands of years that humans have been growing, the technology has not evolved, that the deers are still a problem?
0: I think everyone sort of just like sort of goes like those darn deer under their breath. But a lot of it is, I mean, right now I'm fighting a groundhog that lives across. I actually put up a fence between me and my neighbor, and he's come across, and there's that little, you can literally see through the grass, his little belly that's dragged on the ground.
1: So and people have all kinds of different techniques. Like I remember my neighbor was spray like tomato juice. I know mm-hmm. people will spread like human hair. Like there's all kinds of different ways people try to get around it. And sometimes it doesn't seem like it always works.
0: Well,
1: right?
0: my current thing right now is fencing. And also I've tried cayenne pepper on my zinnias because they seem to think zinnias are awesome. Along with little teddy bears, sunflowers, they tend to really like it. And I'm just like, darn those things. They leave my cosmos alone. There are certain plants that deer just are not interested in. Just like zucchini, the leaves themselves have little hairs on them. So they don't like those. So what you can do is tailor your garden to what they do not like. Or have it where the plants they do like, you have them closer to your house or some sort of barrier. I mean, I tried tomato cages around sunflowers and I'd come out the next day and there is this tomato cage in the middle of my front yard because obviously he stuck his head in and went, whoops, what's going on?
2: So, try again next time. Right. So we also know that you guys have a lot of events. How can folks find out what's going on? Like Tomato Fest is coming up this month. And,
0: exactly.
2: Talk about all that.
0: A lot of times we have a Facebook page for the community and they can follow our events on the Facebook page. And we also, you know, calling the extension service or we even, I believe, and I cannot be correct, but if there is actually a website on the extension service for Berkeley Jefferson, and you can see what we have going on there.
1: And the next big event is Tomato Fest, right? That's this month,
0: yes.
1: Isn't it?
0: Oh, yes.
1: Do you have a role to play in Tomato Fest?
0: Oh, yes. I tell people where to park. It should be a very fun event.
2: Is it at the fairgrounds again?
0: Yes, okay. It is. We're very excited.

0: for this to be at the fairgrounds, because it's going to be in an air-conditioned building, so no matter how hot it is, you're going to get a cool place to taste our tomatoes and vote on your favorite tomato. And the best thing is, if you find one that you really, really like, we provide you with the seeds, so then you can start your own favorite tomato in the spring.
1: Very cool. Our guest this morning from the Berkeley Jefferson Extension Master Gardener Association, Carol Colvihouse, has been our guest, helps with projects and grants. And thank you very much for giving us the time this morning.
0: Thank you very much for providing me the time.
1: Absolutely. Got a break to take. We'll wrap up the show next. We encourage you to keep it here. It's Panhandle Live.
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1: Well, is that the end of Orioles magic? The Baltimore Orioles dropped their second consecutive game on Tuesday night to the Yankees, losing 3-1. That knocks Baltimore out of a playoff spot. They're now a game back from the final American League wild card. They'll play the Yankees again today. It'll be a 6:35 first pitch, as Chris Bassitt will get the ball for Baltimore against the Yankees' Will Warren. It is the second game of the series. We broke it down in more detail in this morning's Panhandle Sports Live. 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
8: Welcome back to the show. Final segment of the show on this Wednesday. It's Panhandle Live. We'll still take your text at 304-263-4321. Once again, that number is 304-263-4321 because we would love to hear from you. Let's dive into some sound we accumulated on Tuesday's edition of Panhandle Live. We'll start with Morgan County Sheriff Johnny Walter. Over the weekend, we reported to you a fatal vehicle accident that happened Saturday morning in Morgan County, and Sheriff Johnny Walter was able to give us a little bit more perspective there.
9: Deputy Burkholder and the fire department arrived on the scene approximately the same time. They observed turned out to be a Ford Ranger pickup truck on its side, fully engulfed in flames. But once the fire was extinguished, the fire department was stirring up the ashes to make sure it was out and discovered that there was a body in the vehicle. It appeared the vehicle was traveling west on Route 9 at a high rate of speed. He veered off the right-hand side of the road, came back on, overcorrected, went into a grassy area, struck a concrete wall, then flipped, and that's when the vehicle ignited.
8: Morgan County schools are back in school. Sheriff Walter also gave some advice about navigating with the buses out there.
9: Our main thing is the speeding in the school zones. We put at least 2 deputies out every morning in the school zones, and we keep it pretty much under wraps there. But we still get the speeders coming through. As far as passing school buses, we'll get it once in a while in Morgan County, but not very often. Usually in the county here, we don't have much problem with it. All our school buses also have cameras, so if there is a violation, we can observe it that way.
8: Also on Tuesday's show, we got to catch up with Berkeley County Recovery Resources. Our case manager, Caitlin Himes, was a guest on our show, and she gave us some good news that drug overdoses are still trending down in the county.
10: This year so far, we've had a slight decrease in the amount of overdoses we've been getting reported to us, at least. The biggest thing that we've been trying to impact the community with is that naloxone distribution. So within Berkeley County, we have quite a few blessing boxes. So the quick response team has been taking charge with that, making sure that naloxone is available May, June, and July. And we were able to get 236 kits out, which is quite impressive.
8: But she did say we're starting to see more of what she calls a dirty drug supply.
10: We know that the drug supply is kind of dirty, so to speak, right? You're not getting exactly what you're getting. We've had that confirmed with a couple of participants who test their supplies. So we have fentanyl that we know isn't everything. We have xylazine, we have metatomidine, and we have nitazine, 2 of which are large animal tranquilizers. They're mixed in with everything, so if you have Narcan, use it. But if it's just those, the Narcan doesn't work because it's not an opioid.
8: And every time we have these conversations, the availability of Narcan and what it's doing, the wonders to limiting overdoses is huge. But unfortunately, Marcia, and I'm not an expert, we leave that to Berkeley County Recovery Resources, these drug manufacturers seem to be a step ahead. The stuff that they're mixing into what's getting into the supply here, animal tranquilizers, as he said, as she said, naloxone doesn't work on anymore. That is incredibly alarming.
0: It's really scary. And of course, you know, we have recovery resources on. We're not co-signing on anyone getting into addiction, but we do know that they work in a space where they're trying to get people out of the throes of addiction. And the reality is that there are a lot of folks who have loved ones who are experiencing this, and if there's any way that they can help or just be more aware or warn them that what they think they're getting is not necessarily what they're getting, that might be of some help.
8: Yeah, absolutely. I want to turn our attention today to Metro News Talk Line. Mark Hatcher will be the first guest. Of course, the entire
0: state. Are you
8: states,
0: sure? Everything?
8: Yeah, absolutely. The entire state is reacting this morning to the news of Willie Akers passing. A legend at Logan, a legend at West Virginia University, was co-captain on a team that included Jerry West and then won several state championships as the boys basketball coach. The current Logan head boys basketball coach, Mark Hatcher, will be the first guest. Southern West Virginia icon, without question. So they're going to talk about that. Some sound they picked up. Jim Justice met with the media yesterday. They will be diving into all of that at 10:33.

0: We're going to hear from Robert Bolton from Fairmont State, political science professor. We'll talk about a lawyer shortage in the state of West Virginia. Hey, we talked about that on yesterday's show. We'll also hear from ACLU legal director Aubrey Sparks at 11:06. Certainly with a lot to unpack there. And then we're going to hear from Scott McFarland on Shapiro Data Center Executive Order is what it says in the rundown. It's the story that slipped past me, so I don't know what that means.
1: So Pennsylvania Governor Josh Shapiro issued an order that would restrict data centers. They would have to use basically more green energy. They would have to fund their own electricity, not pass that along. And they would also have to fund they would have to pay for the electricity, the power that would go into building the plant as well.
0: I missed the connection there. I thought they were talking about the Shapiro data center and not Josh Shapiro about data centers. So my mistake there. All of that coming up on today's Metro News Talk Line and more additional headlines at our website, panhandlenewsnetwork.com and at WVMetroNews.com. I was just reading a Willie Akers article this morning that was very good. I think Joe Brocato and Greg Carey each had a hand in writing. Also, as we mentioned, Radiothon the next 2 days, Marcia and Rona will be heading over.
1: Road trip.
0: Indeed, to Morgantown, to the WVU Medicine Golisano's Children's Hospital. And we encourage you, to tune into this program. Today's 97.5, 95.9, The Big Dog. Tell you about opportunities to give. Riley told me this morning, or rather I should say Parker told me this morning, just the thousands of kids from just these counties that have used the facilities over there. Incredible number. And as we've heard, or you have heard in the commercials that we've run, you get in, if you're a Mountaineer football fan, to a running or a drawing, I should say, if you donate to the Radiothon, to win a pretty exclusive football package for the first home game of the year. Get to walk out on the field with the team. You get four tickets to the touchdown terrace. I think you're near midfield for the coin flip or something like that, like all kinds of good stuff.
1: So, I hope someone wins that who's really a super fan.
0: I agree. I hope somebody from out here wins that.
1: That'd be cool.
0: The rest of the state's had their time. It's Eastern Panhandle's time. But Marcia, she'll be joining me in some capacity tomorrow from Morgantown and Friday as well. But if you want the wall-to-wall coverage, again, we encourage you to get that on 95.9 The Big Dog or today's 97.5. So there you go. That's going to do it for us in this edition of Panhandle Live. If you missed any or part of today's show, you can find it podcasted on our Panhandle News Network Spotify page. And again, stay tuned to the top of the hour because Talk Line is next. From Marsh Kavalik, I've been Luke Wiggs. We'll see you tomorrow.

0: Simmons a sleazebag. President Trump also posted that he endorses Ryan Elijah, the Republican who defeated Congressman Corey Mills in the GOP primary. Mills is under a House ethics investigation. The president wrote that Mills is a friend, but he told him to get out of the race and Mills wouldn't listen. Two other members of Congress in Florida, Democrats, beat progressive challengers.
1: DSA-backed Oliver Larkin will not advance after losing to moderate pro-Israel Jared Moskowitz in the 25th District. In District 20, Democrat Congresswoman Debbie Wasserman Schultz fended off a younger progressive DSA-backed challenger, Elijah Manley.
0: In Alaska, this Fox's Dana Marie McNichol. In Alaska, Democrat Mary Peltola, trying to unseat Republican Senator Dan Sullivan, finished first in the primary. Sullivan was second. Both advanced with two others in a ranked choice voting contest in November. President Trump is giving Canada a break, delaying 50% tariffs on a lot of goods that were supposed to start today.
2: Based on the fact that Canada and the USA, subject to the finalization of documents, have a deal. The president also suggesting that a final agreement could allow the revival of the Keystone XL pipeline.
0: Fox's Ashley Strohmeyer. That oil pipeline from Canada to Nebraska was canceled by Democratic presidents Obama, then Biden. 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
6: Good morning. With your news update, I'm Marcia Cavalli. Morgan County Sheriff Johnny Walter was a guest on yesterday's Panhandle Live. He talked about a fatal accident on Saturday morning.
7: Deputy Burkholder and the fire department arrived on the scene approximately the same time. They observed a Ford Ranger pickup truck on its side fully engulfed in flames. But once the fire was extinguished, the fire department was stirring up the ashes to make sure it was out and discovered that there was a body in the vehicle. It appeared the vehicle was traveling west on Route 9 at a high rate of speed. He veered off the right-hand side of the road, came back on, overcorrected, went into a grassy area, struck a concrete wall, then flipped. And that's when the vehicle ignited.
6: You can hear his full interview on our Panhandle News Network Spotify. Pennsylvania Governor Josh Shapiro says he's enacting the strictest guardrails on AI data centers in the nation. He signed an executive order Tuesday requiring data center developers in Pennsylvania to follow standards announced earlier this year that require developers to supply their own power, have a significant portion of that power come from clean energy sources, and pay the electricity costs for development out of their own pocket. The search is continuing this morning for a woman who went missing while swimming with her children at a campground in Hampshire County. The West Virginia DNR is helming the search. Here's Captain Michael Lott.
8: There were 2 children on scene. They didn't need rescuing. They made it to the shore themselves, and they were the ones that reported female missing.
6: He talked about the search effort.
8: So far, we've searched the shoreline. We've got our dive team on scene, and several fire departments on scene doing water searches, riverbank searches. We've got our underwater drone doing sonar searches for this individual.
6: Read more in an article at PanhandleNewsNetwork.com. A plan to help ease West Virginia's foster care housing crisis is moving forward. The board of 180 Ranch has agreed to buy the 250-acre Rippling Waters Camp and Conference Center in Jackson County. They'd like to build 96 new residential bedrooms for kids in foster care in the Mountain State. For the Panhandle News Network, I'm Marcia Kovalik.
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9: Here is your Panhandle News Network forecast. This afternoon, expect intervals of bright sunshine with a high of 87. Tonight will be rather cloudy and humid with a low of 67. Tomorrow anticipate some sun with a couple of showers and a thunderstorm, remaining humid with a high of 78. With your Panhandle News Network forecast, I'm meteorologist Joe Lundberg.
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8: Well, is that the end of Orioles magic? The Baltimore Orioles dropped their second consecutive game on Tuesday night to the Yankees, losing 3-1. That knocks Baltimore out of a playoff spot. They're now a game back from the final American League wild card. They'll play the Yankees again today. It'll be a 6:35 first pitch as Chris Bassitt will get the ball for Baltimore against the Yankees' Will Warren. It is the second game of the series. We broke it down in more detail in this morning's Panhandle Sports Live. 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
12: Two very different Democrats. I'm Dave Anthony, Fox News. On the ballot in Florida in November, one is a progressive, the other's not.
13: I reject socialism. I'm a capitalist. We'll see how Florida's voters sort that out.
12: David Jolly used to be a Republican in Congress. He switched parties and won the Democratic primary for governor and will take on Congressman Byron Donalds, who won the GOP nomination.
14: Tonight, we put aside our differences. Tonight, we are one united Republican Party.
12: As for the progressive who won in Florida, it's Angie Nixon getting the Democratic nomination for U.S. Senate.
15: We deserve to thrive, not just survive.
16: State Representative Angie Nixon defeating Alex Vindman with a grassroots campaign, delivering a major left-wing victory over an establishment Democrat. Vindman is a former national security official who was a key witness in President Trump's impeachment trial. Nixon won by double digits despite just under $1 million compared to Vindman's $16 million. She'll now face an uphill battle in November against Republican Senator Ashley Moody.
12: That's Fox's Dana Marie McNichol. President Trump just wrote on Truth Social, Vindman's loss was gratifying, calling him a treasonous creep. He also called Angie Nixon a

0: like a left lunatic who can't speak or think properly. In another Trump post, he endorsed Ryan Elijah, the Republican who defeated Congressman Corey Mills in a Florida GOP primary, writing, he told Mills to get out of the race, but he wouldn't listen. Mills becomes the 11th House lawmaker to lose a primary this year. In yet another post, the president delayed new 50% tariffs on Canada as they work out a new trade deal, adding,
1: the great Keystone XL pipeline, long ago killed by sleepy Joe Biden, may be awoken from the grave. The pipeline, of course, would have connected heavy crude oil sources in Canada to U.S. refineries, but with pressure from environmentalists, President Biden axed the project.
0: That's Fox's Alexandria Hoff at the White House. 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
5: Good morning. With your news update, I'm Marcia Cavalli. The search continues in Hampshire County for a woman who went missing while swimming at a campground. The West Virginia DNR is helming the search with assistance from the Romney Fire Department, Springfield Volunteer Fire Department, Hampshire County Sheriff's Department, as well as resources from surrounding counties and the Maryland Canine Search and Rescue Team. Here's Captain Michael Lott of the DNR.
6: So far, we've searched the shoreline. We've got our dive team on scene and several fire departments on scene doing water searches, riverbank searches. We've got our underwater drone doing sonar searches for this individual. There were 2 children on scene. They didn't need rescuing. They made it to the shore themselves.
5: He says they're doing everything they can to find the woman. As far as the search area,
6: we typically focus on the general area where the person went missing. So we're looking in it's in a pool that's approximately 500 yards long and 190 feet wide. So we're focusing on that pool because the underwater there's a lot of debris, rock, brush that we're sifting through.
5: Meanwhile, late yesterday, the Hampshire County Sheriff's Office issued a statement asking folks to continue keeping the missing swimmer and her family in your prayers. They say several first responders, family members, and friends have spent the last day and a half diligently searching. At this time, they say there's more than enough food, drinks, and other supplies available. Beginning today, access to the beach area will be more restricted, with only family members and verified search personnel permitted in the area. Read more at PanhandleNewsNetwork.com. Among the guests yesterday on Panhandle Live was Berkeley County Recovery Resources case manager Caitlin Himes.
7: We know that the drug supply is kind of dirty. You're not getting exactly what you're getting. We've had that confirmed with a couple of participants who test their supplies. So we have fentanyl that we know isn't everything. We have xylazine, we have metatomidine, and we have nitazine, 2 of which are large animal tranquilizers. They're mixed in with everything, so if you have Narcan, use it, but if it's just those, the Narcan doesn't work because it's not an opioid.
5: Hear that full interview on our Panhandle News Network Spotify. 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
8: Here is your Panhandle News Network forecast. This afternoon, expect intervals of bright sunshine with a high of 87. Tonight will be rather cloudy and humid with a low of 67. Tomorrow, anticipate some sun with a couple of showers and a thunderstorm, remaining humid with a high of 78. With your Panhandle News Network forecast, I'm meteorologist Joe Lundberg.

0: And again, I know I mentioned, that it's averaged out. And so that's particularly stark in some counties where there's a big difference. And so I think that, shedding light on some of those data points and making it clear that this average per pupil spending that we see sort of touted throughout the state, that that's not actually the amount per pupil that a lot of counties are getting, that that will be an important first step. Because a lot of times I do think that it's counties who bear the brunt of being blamed as if they're mishandling money or as if, they're not making good use of resources, when really those are resources that aren't coming in from the door through the door in the first place.
1: Aubrey Sparks, ACLU West Virginia Legal Director, ACLU, notifying, well, a lot of defendants in this case that they'll be filing that lawsuit on behalf of Lincoln County students. Aubrey, interested to see where this goes. Thank you so much for the time today.
0: Thank you for having me on. I appreciate it.
1: Absolutely. 304-TALK, 304, the text line, 800-765-TALK, the phone number. Back in a moment.
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0: stop it. That is such a role reversal politically for the Democrat to take the side of big business and the Republicans to be this populist, you know, voice of the citizenry. I don't know what happens next politically, but neither do they. That's why it's, I think, the issue of the 2026 elections.
1: He's Scott McFarland, Minds Touch Network Washington correspondent. Of course, Scott McFarland reports. You can see his entire conversation with Josh Shapiro and his report from Pennsylvania over on his YouTube page. Scott, thank you very much. Appreciate it, buddy.
0: And by the way, keep an eye on the Martinsburg High School football team out in my neck of the woods. State champs waiting to happen.
1: You know where the defending state champs are, don't you, Scott?
0: Morgantown.
1: Yeah, buddy. Morgantown. The Mohegans. We'll just thought I'd point that out. All right. Thank you, Scott. Appreciate it.
2: See you, Scott.
1: Mohegans would have disowned me had I not pointed that out, TJ.
2: He got love. He knows his West Virginia.
1: Yes, he does.
2: He keeps up with us. He's right there. You know, he. A lot of people come on and act like they know us. Scott knows us. He keeps up, and I really enjoy having him on the program.
1: Take a break. Back in a moment. This is Talk Line from the Incova Insurance Studios.
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1: Let's get a couple of texts in before we take our final break of the day. 304 Talk, 304. It's important we win the AI race over China for the benefit of humanity? Question mark. Or is important because you have invested money in AI-related industries? Asks the texter.
2: Let me guess. That was directed to me. Look, man, I invest in index funds. I don't have anything directly in AI data.

0: data center. So take that narrative and sell it somewhere else. Secondly, you want the architects of Tiananmen Square, communist China, you want that kind of regime and that attitude of evil to control the AI race and what comes next with quantum and everything else? Not me. Sorry.
1: 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Do you use bacon? Then you have to have a pig farm in your neighborhood, TJ. And unless you agree to this, you get no benefits of bacon. See how stupid straw man arguments are? By the way, volunteer your property to a data center developer, TJ, says the texter.
0: Yeah, nothing like apples and bowling balls. Bacon is hugely controversial last time I checked. So, come on, guys. Come on. I mean, that's what we're doing. As far as my house, I mean, make me an offer, dude. Everything's for sale.
1: 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Back to wrap it up right after this.
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7: Well, is that the end of Orioles magic? The Baltimore Orioles dropped their second consecutive game on Tuesday night to the Yankees, losing 3-1. That knocks Baltimore out of a playoff spot. They're now a game back from the final American League wild card. They'll play the Yankees again today. It'll be a 6:35 first pitch as Chris Bassitt will get the ball for Baltimore against the Yankees, Will Warren. It is the second game of the series. We broke it down in more detail in this morning's Panhandle Sports Live. 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
3: It is 3 minutes past the top of the hour in the Panhandle News Network newsroom. Good afternoon, I'm Luke Wiggs. The search continues in Hampshire County for a woman who went under the water at a Hampshire County campground on Monday. Captain Michael Lott with the Department of Natural Resources says while they appreciate the support they've gotten from the public, it's best for people to stand back and let the professionals do their jobs.
4: We're trying to limit what we have on the river due to having divers in the water. We've had people show up with boats and want to put boats on the water, but we can't have a bunch of props going over the top of our divers, so we're keeping that limited.
3: Charlie Sine is a local who witnessed some of the rescue efforts yesterday.
5: From what I observed, there was three different boats that they were utilizing at the time. One with the sonar capabilities to be able to detect underwater. I got to meet the divers firsthand that were actually in the water searching for this individual. And then also the drone crew. So Hampshire County has its own drone capabilities. So it was really neat being able to watch them and how they use infrared technology. I know that was a big question from the public. Have they been utilizing those resources? Maryland Search and Rescue showed up when I was there. They had one dog team.
3: And the most recent update came at 10:30 this morning from a Hampshire County scanner page that indicated a medical examiner was reportedly en route to the scene. We will continue to update this story. Earlier this week, Metro News reported that the number of attorneys in the state of West Virginia has dropped nearly 10% over the past 12 years, while the state's general population has dipped by 4%. A report found that 46 of the 55 counties in the state of West Virginia fell under the American Bar Association's classification as legal deserts, where there's less than one attorney for every 1,000 residents in those areas. Now, while there has been an increase in attorneys in a handful of counties, including Berkeley County, Robert Bolton, a Fairmont State political science professor, says that a lot of these attorneys moving to the county are working out of state.
6: It was notable that there were a few counties in particular, Berkeley, Jefferson, Wood, Monongalia, and then I believe Kanawha County was one other where you did have some out of state or you had attorneys who are practicing out of state.
3: You can read more on that story at WDVMetroNews.com. Stay tuned. Your complete AccuWeather forecast is coming up in just a moment. 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
7: Here is your Panhandle News Network forecast. This afternoon, expect intervals of bright sunshine with a high of 87. Tonight will be rather cloudy and humid with a low of 67. Tomorrow, anticipate some sun with a couple of showers and a thunderstorm, remaining humid with a high of 78. With your Panhandle News Network forecast, I'm meteorologist Joe Lundberg.

0: some students do that? Obviously they do. But the overwhelming majority have some type of desire to give back to their community. At least the overwhelming majority of the students we have at our law school have a desire to give back to their community, to fight for the rule of law, to stand up for the little person, whatever the case might be. And I think this clinic is going to give them their first taste at the opportunity to actually do that for real.
1: So will these students be paid, or will it be more as like an internship?
0: This is all volunteer. Okay. All volunteer. We require community service as part of our mission of the school, and they're going to get community service hours for this.
1: Okay. Well, there's obviously plenty available at this point. So when will we start seeing more and more of these third-year law students in the courtrooms?
0: It takes us about 2 weeks to actually get them licensed, and I expect to see them by the middle of September being in courtrooms.
1: All right. Well, we know that there is no experience like that real world experience, and we'll be interested to see how all of this plays out. Will Thompson, Dean of Students at Appalachian School of Law, thanks for your time today.
0: Thanks for having me on.
1: Appreciate it. When we come back, we're going to talk more about this issue with Timothy Ott. He's the Wetzel County prosecuting attorney. He was a part of that commission that was able to really zero in on this program. He has an interesting perspective, and you'll hear from him after the break. 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
1: Welcome back to Metro News Midday. We've been talking about this study, the Commission on the Future of the Practice of Law in West Virginia, because of this need for attorneys across the state. And one of the people who was a member of that commission joins us now on Metro News Midday. Timothy Hott is the Wetzel County prosecuting attorney. We're glad you're here. Thanks for joining us.
14: Thank you.
1: There was a 13-member commission. Of which you were a part. Tell me, as you were appointed to this commission, why was it exciting for you as a person who sees this problem firsthand?
14: Well, it was very exciting for me. I have been the chair of the Rural Practice Committee in West Virginia with the West Virginia State Bar for some time. And I actually wrote an article about 2 years ago in the West Virginia Lawyer about this very problem. Subsequent to that, I was asked to serve on this commission, and this commission addresses a dramatic problem that we've had in rural West Virginia with a declining number of lawyers, which has resulted in an access to justice problem for many poor West Virginians, particularly, but also a shortage of lawyers to handle appointed work in the state. Indigent defendants are entitled to a lawyer under the Sixth Amendment, and the state is required to provide that lawyer. And with the decline, the dramatic decline, really, in the number of lawyers, it is getting harder and harder for us to provide that indigent defense. Fewer and fewer lawyers are taking it because the fees paid for that service are so low, and have not kept pace with overhead and other expenses. And the number of cases has exploded exponentially as a result of the drug crisis. So, you know, I used to be a part-time prosecutor when I was first elected in 2000. But now I had to go full-time because we have had probably a 500% increase in child abuse and neglect in my county and in drug-related crime, which started out with the pill epidemic, and then now it's really mostly meth, fentanyl, and heroin. Those are the drugs that really seem to be impacting rural communities, and it's awful.
1: It is. And if you look at this map, one of your colleagues posted, 46 of West Virginia's 55 counties classify as a legal desert. Now, if you're in Charleston, if you're in Huntington, you know, maybe Beckley, maybe in the Eastern Panhandle, you might think, oh, it's there are attorneys everywhere.
14: Yeah.
1: And this really shows it's not the case. And as you rightfully point out, the access to justice is something that is in the Constitution.
14: Right. I mean, these, you know, indigent defendants in criminal and abuse and neglect cases are required to have attorneys. And our Supreme Court has held on at least two occasions that the compensation for those attorneys needs to basically keep pace with inflation. A lawyer cannot be expected to take a case that does not cover his overhead or contribute at all toward his net income. And that's the case of Jewell versus Maynard, which forced the legislature in 1989 to raise the rate to $40 an hour for out-of-court work and $60 an hour for in-court work. Since 1989, that rate has only been changed once in 2019 to $60 and $80 for in-court work, respectively. And it has just not kept pace with inflation. And one of the really significant factors driving this problem is the cost of a law school education. We have law students coming out of WVU with hundreds of thousands of dollars in debt.

0: And you're saying that that rate, while somebody might think that $60 an hour is a nice salary, you're saying it's not on pace to make it even practical for these attorneys.
1: No, it doesn't, especially given the cost of health insurance now. If you're a private attorney and you're not working for a firm in a small rural county and you have to provide health insurance, you can't afford it. Many attorneys that I know, some of them older attorneys, have gone to go to work for the government. I work for the government largely because of the health insurance. Okay, I was a sole practitioner, and I needed health insurance for my family, so I ran for prosecuting attorney, and I've done it for 25 years. But a young lawyer coming out of law school with an incredible amount of debt, okay, even for an education at WVU, okay, cannot afford it. Okay, cannot afford to practice law or in a rural county or accept criminal appointments that don't even cover the overhead.
0: We have about a minute left. I want to ask you this real fast. And I'm going to have you back on the program because this is really an interesting topic, because Will Thompson in our last segment just said this. You know, you don't think that you need a lawyer until you need a lawyer. You guys released this study about 9-10 days ago. 30 seconds here. What has been the reaction to this study?
1: I think everybody in the bar knows the elephant in the room, okay? But nobody wants to talk about it, okay? And our legislature, you know, had the opportunity to raise the rates this past session just, I think, by $10 or $20 and refused to do so. Public defenders in West Virginia are the poorest paid professionals in the state, and they provide necessary service. So hopefully this gets the attention it deserves based on this report.
0: Well, we're going to have you back. Wetzel County Prosecutor Timothy Haught, interesting conversation, thought-provoking as well, and we appreciate your perspective. Thank you so much.
1: Thanks for having me. I appreciate
0: it. Come back anytime. We're going to take a quick break. We're back in just a minute.
2: We'll be right back. This is Metro News Midday. 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
0: Well, is that the end of Orioles magic? The Baltimore Orioles dropped their second consecutive game on Tuesday night to the Yankees, losing 3-1. That knocks Baltimore out of a playoff spot. They're now a game back from the final American League wild card. They'll play the Yankees again today. It'll be a 6:35 first pitch as Chris Bassitt will get the ball for Baltimore against the Yankees' Will Warren. It is the second game of the series. We broke it down in more detail in this morning's Panhandle Sports Live. You can find that complete episode podcasted on our Panhandle News Network Spotify page. We're also making our way through our college football previews, previewing every team in the NFL last week and the Power Four conferences this week. 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
3: 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Coming up in just a couple of minutes, we're going to introduce you to this week's wonderful West Virginian. Of course, when this flooding happened, this most recent round of flooding that we're dealing with, heroes step in and they answer the call. And this guy did it in a big way, a one that actually gave city leaders a bit of a scare. And he's here to talk about it. And he'll join us coming up in just a little bit on this Wednesday edition of Metro News Midday. Thanks for joining
2: 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WEPM Martinsburg and WCST Berkeley Springs, a WVRC media station. 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
4: He's giving them 3 more days. I'm Carmen Roberts, Fox News. President Trump announces a dramatic last-minute deal to delay 50% U.S. tariffs on Canada.
5: We had a very good conversation with the Prime Minister last night, and we've come to a deal with Canada. As you know, the 50% tariffs across the board were going on against Canada today.
4: Speaking to reporters outside the White House this morning, the president said the 3-day delay will allow negotiators to finalize documents, but still no deal on reopening the Strait of Hormuz. Iran says that critical waterway is closed, but the president insists otherwise.
5: We have possession, complete control of the strait. I mean, outside of nuisance value, and there is nuisance value when they shoot a drone every once in a while.
4: Uncertainties over the strait are pushing crude oil prices higher. U.S. crude is up more than 2% at $86.91 a barrel. A big change in a possible retrial for teenager Carmelo Anthony, convicted of the fatal stabbing of another teen at a track meet in Texas. The presiding judge won't oversee a retrial.
6: Anthony, a now 19-year-old black man, was sentenced to 35 years in prison for stabbing to death 17-year-old Austin Metcalf, who was white, while the two quarreled at a high school track meet in a Dallas suburb last year. Anthony is now seeking a new trial, and his lawyers have now successfully petitioned courts to recuse the judge following complaints the judge made allegedly biased post-trial comments. Anthony's lawyers are expected to argue his constitutional rights to a public trial were impacted and jurors were given improper instructions. Eben Brown, Fox News.
4: 3 states held primaries yesterday, Florida, Wyoming, and Alaska. No surprises in most of the races, except for Florida's U.S. Senate primary, where Socialist Angie Nixon defeated moderate Alex Vindman. And Nixon will face Republican Ashley Moody in November. 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
0: It is 3 minutes past the top of the hour in the Panhandle News Network newsroom. Good afternoon, I'm Luke Wiggs. Tuesday, Pennsylvania Governor Josh Shapiro signed a major executive order establishing the nation's strictest guardrails on artificial intelligence data centers.
9: My executive order today, I think, is the most stringent requirements in the entire country, and it puts developers on notice. If you want to do business here in the Commonwealth of Pennsylvania, if you want to build an AI data center, you better follow these stringent requirements. Otherwise, you should look somewhere else.
0: A guest on this morning's Metro News Talk Line, Scott McFarland, got into the details.
10: What he's going to do is require any new data center to get state approval and local approval, two big hurdles to jump over, requires them to bring their own energy, to bring their own electrical power source so it doesn't impact people's prices, to not impact the water, to hire locally, whole series of things you got to check off to get a data center going. And the argument he's making is that there are now 100 plus data center projects underway in Pennsylvania. Way too fast they're moving. He wants to dial it back.
0: A guest on Tuesday's Panhandle Live was Morgan County Sheriff Johnny Walter. He discussed a fatal vehicle accident that occurred in the county over the weekend.
11: Deputy Burkholder and the fire department arrived on the scene approximately the same time. They observed a, turned out to be a Ford Ranger pickup truck on its side, fully engulfed in flames. But once the fire was extinguished, the fire department was stirring up the ashes to make sure it was out and discovered that there was a body in the vehicle. It appeared the vehicle was traveling west on Route 9 at a high rate of speed. He veered off the right-hand side of the road, came back on, overcorrected, went into a grassy area, struck a concrete wall, then flipped, and that's when the vehicle ignited.
0: Tuesday was the first day back in the classroom for Morgan County Schools. Sheriff Walter gave some advice for drivers.
11: Our main thing is the speeding in the school zones. We put at least two deputies out every morning in the school zones, and we keep it pretty much under wraps there. But we still get the speeders coming through. As far as passing school buses, we'll get it once in a while in Morgan County, but not very often. Usually in the county here, we don't have much problem with it. All our school buses also have cameras, so if there is a violation, we can observe it that way.
0: You can find that complete interview on our Panhandle News Network Spotify page. From the news desk, I'm Luke Wiggs.
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12: Here is your Panhandle News Network forecast. This afternoon, expect intervals of bright sunshine with a high of 87. Tonight will be rather cloudy and humid with a low of 67. Tomorrow, anticipate some sun with a couple of showers and a thunderstorm. It will not be as warm, but still humid with a high of 77. With your Panhandle News Network forecast, I'm meteorologist Joe Lundberg.

0: till it, you know, the current let down a little bit more, and then we were able to. I told her to wait on the porch, and I kind of worked my way out with another guy that works for refuse. He come up there to check on his father, and we found search and rescue, I guess, looking for me. But I told them I was fine, and I was more worried about, you know, her, because being in that car, she was probably banged up pretty bad.
1: Yeah. How are you doing?
0: I'm a lot better. I'm not as sore as I was Monday morning, but I'm doing a lot better.
1: I bet you are. What did she say to you in those moments right after you guys knew you were safe?
0: Man, she was worried about her mom who lived up on Garrison, and her son. You know, I told her, you know, now that we're kind of sort of out of the worst of it, that it would probably be best to try to get a hold of them. And luckily, there was a couple people across the road there from the porch we were sitting on who let her use her phone to get in touch with her son. And I mean, everybody was just everybody was still on edge, you know, because the water was still there, but yeah, it was going down.
1: What was it like when you got home and got in your bed after that day at work?
0: I didn't get in bed until I pulled a 24-hour shift that day. I went in a quarter after six Sunday, and I didn't leave until 6:30 Monday evening. So I didn't get to go home that day. We were too busy.
1: Wow! Even after all of that, you still kept working. You're incredible. You're incredibly brave. You're incredibly strong, and somebody I would imagine that everybody wants on their team, because they know you'll jump into action. What did the mayor say to you?
0: Well, after I got released from the paramedics, they finally brought me back to the shop there, and she was there. She gave me a big old hug, and then she shook me. she said she was worried. Everybody was worried, but you know, I just, it is what it is. You know, I did what I did. I didn't think anything about it. It was, like I said, it was all action and reaction.
1: Would you do it again?
0: I would probably say so. Again, there was no thought other than, you know, how can I help?
1: Well, she was very fortunate that you were right there in her path, and we're honored to get a chance to talk with you and name you this week's wonderful West Virginian. Michael Ippolipi, thank you so much for joining us today and for going above and beyond in a moment when it really mattered most.
0: Oh, yeah, no problem.
1: Thanks for your time today. We appreciate it. Stay safe out there.
0: Thank you.
1: Stay safe out there. We're going to take a quick break. We're back in just a minute.
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1: Well, is that the end of Orioles magic? The Baltimore Orioles dropped their second consecutive game on Tuesday night to the Yankees, losing 3-1. That knocks Baltimore out of a playoff spot. They're now a game back from the final American League wild card. They'll play the Yankees again today. It'll be a 6:35 first pitch as Chris Bassitt will get the ball for Baltimore against the Yankees' Will Warren. It is the second game of the series. We broke it down in more detail in this morning's Panhandle Sports Live. 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
4: Police say the killer is here illegally. I'm Carmen Roberts, Fox News. Police in Fairfax County, Virginia, arrested a 19-year-old man this morning, said to be an illegal immigrant from El Salvador, for the killing of a Ruston woman.
5: Alexis Campos is under arrest. He is being interviewed right now by Fairfax County homicide detectives, and he is offering a full confession for what transpired.
4: Police Chief Kevin Davis told reporters a short time ago that Campos knew the victim, 42-year-old Carmen Lizette Pooch.
5: I will share that there was an intimate relationship that existed between our killer and our victim.
4: Adding the Pooch was found stabbed to death Monday next to her car in a parking lot near a Great Falls hiking trail. Federal sources tell Fox News that in 2024, Campos was captured but later released at the border in El Paso, Texas. President Trump picks White House health advisor Dr. Heidi Overton to lead the FDA. A Trump ally now faces the challenge of balancing the president's priorities with competing pressures inside his administration. Meantime, the president tells reporters if Iran wants to end the war, it just has to comply with White House demands.
6: Look, it's very simple. They have to get rid of completely. They have to get rid of no nuclear weapons. Iran cannot have a nuclear weapon. You know why? Because they'd use it. And we're not going to let them use it.
4: And in a continuing back and forth, Iran says it won't give in and that the U.S. must meet its demands. Americans have only elected 3 black governors in history, but this year, 8 black candidates are on the ballot, including Florida Republican Congressman Byron Donalds, who tells Fox News.
7: As a Republican Party, we have set the standard here in Florida. Ron DeSantis has done a great job as governor, and it's about keeping the wins that he's brought to our state.
4: Donalds will take on Democrat David Jolly in November. America's listening to Fox News.
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1: It is 3 minutes past the top of the hour in the Panhandle News Network newsroom. Good afternoon, I'm Luke Wiggs. The search continues in Hampshire County for a woman who went under the water at a Hampshire County campground on Monday. Captain Michael Lott with the Department of Natural Resources says while they appreciate the support they've gotten from the public, it's best for people to stand back and let the professionals do their jobs.
10: We're trying to limit what we have on the river due to having divers in the water. We've had people show up with boats and want to put boats on the water, but we can't have a bunch of props going over the top of our divers, so we're keeping that limited.
1: Charlie Sine is

0: is a local who witnessed some of the rescue efforts yesterday.
1: From what I observed, there was three different boats that they were utilizing at the time. One with the sonar capabilities to be able to detect underwater. I got to meet the divers firsthand that were actually in the water searching for this individual. And then also the drone crew. So Hampshire County has its own drone capabilities. So it was really neat being able to watch them and how they use infrared technology. I know that was a big question from the public. Have they been utilizing those resources? Maryland Search and Rescue showed up when I was there. They had one dog team.
0: And the most recent update came at 10:30 this morning from a Hampshire County scanner page that indicated a medical examiner was reportedly en route to the scene. We will continue to update this story. Earlier this week, Metro News reported that the number of attorneys in the state of West Virginia has dropped nearly 10% over the past 12 years, while the state's general population has dipped by 4%. A report found that 46 of the 55 counties in the state of West Virginia fell under the American Bar Association's classification as legal deserts, where there's less than one attorney for every 1,000 residents in those areas. Now, while there has been an increase in attorneys in a handful of counties, including Berkeley County, Robert Bolton, a Fairmont State political science professor, says that a lot of these attorneys moving to the county are working out of state.
2: It was notable that there were a few counties in particular, Berkeley, Jefferson, Wood, Monongalia, and then I believe Kanawha County was one other where you did have some out of state or you had attorneys who are practicing out of state.
0: You can read more on that story at WVMetroNews.com. Stay tuned. 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
4: Here is your Panhandle News Network forecast. This afternoon, expect intervals of bright sunshine with a high of 87. Tonight will be rather cloudy and humid with a low of 67. Tomorrow, anticipate some sun with a couple of showers and a thunderstorm. It will not be as warm, but still humid with a high of 77. 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

0: said that, you know, one of the reasons that he remained in college was because of his friendship with Willie. You know, Willie was such a close personal friend. Later, he referenced him as being a soulmate. And so the two were lifelong friends. And, you know, in his book, Jerry wrote that, you know, had I not gotten married, I would have tried to convince Willie to go to Los Angeles with me, because that's how close they were. And they remained close for the rest of their lives. And I thought there was something pointed to that Jerry had mentioned. You know, Jerry, had, you know, all the things that he accomplished in his life, he said, you know, I was always envious of Willie because, you know, he was happy and content in the life that he lived in Logan. And what he accomplished as a coach and what he accomplished as an administrator and as a public servant, he said, I was envious of that. You know, Willie had a great life. He had a great circle of people around him. He loved West Virginia University, and he was one of the biggest fans and supporters throughout his life. So I think Willie lived the life that that he wanted to live, and I know the people. It's a great loss, obviously, to the people in Logan County.
1: Yeah, and John, talk about that finally a little bit, about Willie's support for the university, because that continued over the decades.
0: Well, just a big supporter. I know that for years when they would have fantasy camps and different things, Willie, up to the point where he was able and still active and mobile, you know, Mountaineer Athletic Club events, golf tournaments, anything that he could offer his name to and time and support, he never turned that down. And you know, just a great friend and supporter of West Virginia University through all those years. And it's certainly been a big loss to West Virginia University, no question.
1: And you talked to a lot of people. You've talked to Willie over the years. I mean, was there anybody as approachable as Willie? I mean, very approachable guy.
0: Oh, unbelievable. Just a great human being. And again, something that Jerry referenced, you know, he's met a lot of nice people in his life, but there's nobody that he's ever met in all the years that he lived nicer than Willie Akers. And I think that's a fitting tribute to somebody who was just a kind and generous and just a giving person.
1: Yeah. Two years ago now, I think we lost Jerry, right? 2 years ago. Mm-hmm. Now,
0: yes.
1: Now we lose Willie. Okay.
0: Hard to believe.
1: Yeah. All right, John, I appreciate the time. Thank you.
0: Thank you, Jeff.
1: Okay. John Antoniak, longtime historian, WVU Athletic Department, sharing thoughts on Willie Akers. This is Metro News Midday. It's 2:42. We'll be back right after this.
2: 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This is Metro News Midday. Metro News, the voice of West Virginia.
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1: 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Jeff Jenkins with you on Metro News, the voice of West Virginia, sitting in for Dave Allen today. Dave Weekly will be by before the top of the hour, host of Metro News Hotline. We've heard a lot about Willie Akers today, of course, the basketball legend, coach, WVU player, longtime coach at Logan High, where he won state titles. And then, you know, his life also included service in the Logan County school system, county commissioner in Logan County. And I wanted to just shed that side of it here just for a couple of minutes before our next break. I spoke with Steve Canterbury today. Steve Canterbury, the former director of the West Virginia Regional Jail Authority. And there was a time when Willie Akers served as a member of the Logan County Commission on the Regional Jail Authority board. And it was during that time that major decisions were being made about where to build regional jails in the state, per diem rates, those type of things. I talked to Steve Canterbury about that earlier today and about Willie's service on that Regional Jail Authority board. And it just gives you, what we've heard about Willie today. If you haven't heard about him before, I'm sure many of you have, but it kind of spreads even into this side of his impact.
13: Willie Akers was an extraordinary member of the Regional Jail Authority Board. He was one of the appointed county commissioners, and he took it very seriously. He did his homework extraordinarily, and he was just always prepared, but more helpful than just being prepared. When we had information that was going to be troubling to the county, he understood it. He didn't always like it, but he stood strong and helped get the Regional Jail Authority in great shape. And we were in the process of building jails, including the Southwestern Regional Jail that served Logan. And he could not have been more alert and more keyed in and just ready to play that game as well as any game he ever played.
1: Steve, sometimes those conversations when you're making decisions about counties and, per diems, and sometimes those aren't pleasant. Those aren't pleasant decisions and votes, but it seems like he was prepared for those and was really quite helpful.
13: Right. When we had to raise the per diem with the old system, we had to show to the penny how come we were raising it, what the costs were, and it always went up. I mean, it never went down, as you can imagine. And it wasn't stuff that he liked, because no county wanted to find themselves with a bigger bill, but he was prepared, and he was so helpful talking to the County Commissioners Association as well as the General Associations of County Officials, and he just got people to understand why it was necessary, and he lowered the temperature dramatically. He was really quite an amazing guy, and I can't say enough good things about him, but a lot of other people will too, but mine experience with him was exemplary.
1: Steve, what do you think that quality had that he was able to kind of lower the temperature on those type of issues?
13: Well, I suspect it had to do with his background as a ball player at the highest level as well as a coach, because the kind of

0: tension and pressure, and you know, you're going to have good seasons, you're going to have bad seasons. You have to be ready for all of that, and you have to be ready to talk to the hardest people on earth to talk to, teenagers. I can't imagine a harder job, but you know, I've known a few teenagers, and they're not easy to talk to. And he was able to get that spirit there, and he was able, I think, to simply translate that into the way he did his other jobs. The tension on a court was very little different than the tension that he would face with the other county commissioners when the bad news about a raise or some other details about building a jail and how it was going to go maybe differently than a certain county would like. But he could explain why the county jail had to close and why the regional jail was going to be located there, because the man knew his game. And he knew the game of the regional jails as well as he knew the basketball game. He was just great. And I'm really sad to hear that he's gone. What a life, though. What a life.
1: Steve Canterbury there, former West Virginia Regional Jail Authority director, shedding just another little side of Willie Akers there and his service through the Logan County Commission on the Regional Jail Authority Board. You can read more reaction. It's our lead story right now at WVMetroNews.com, WVMetroNews.com. It's 2:50 on Metro News Midday. Coming up after our show, it's Dave Weekly and Coop and Ryan and the gang, Metro News Hotline. And we're going to talk to Dave. He's here. He arrived early today. No, he's always here. He's always here at this time. But we're going to talk to Dave in just a moment. Set up Metro News Hotline. It's 2:51. 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
7: Well, is that the end of Orioles magic? The Baltimore Orioles dropped their 2nd consecutive game on Tuesday night to the Yankees, losing 3-1. That knocks Baltimore out of a playoff spot. They're now a game back from the final American League wild card. They'll play the Yankees again today. It'll be a 6:35 first pitch as Chris Bassitt will get the ball for Baltimore against the Yankees' Will Warren. It is the second game of the series. We broke it down in more detail in this morning's Panhandle Sports Live. 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

0: down next month. So were you ever a member of a record club, and how did that work out?
1: Yeah. Get 25 for a quarter, and we'll send you...
0: A dozen for a penny.
1: Okay, that's right. Only hear that on Metro News Hotline, and that's coming up with Dave Coop, Ryan, and the gang. See, I'm giving Ryan billing here, too. He's done a good job this past hour. All right, Jeff Jenkins in for Dave Allen. Dave will be back. Dave and Amanda back tomorrow on Metro News Midday. 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
3: Americans die in a helicopter crash. I'm Carmen Roberts, Fox News. Tragedy in Kenya, Africa. A helicopter crash this morning in a remote part of the country, killing all seven on board. U.S. State Department says five of them were Americans. If he gets a new trial, he'll get a new judge. Attorneys for convicted teenage killer Carmelo Anthony are pushing for a new trial.
4: Tomorrow, they're going to make their case for that. But today was about which judge will be hearing that appeal. The group of civil rights, criminal defense, and appellate attorneys now working pro bono for Anthony argued that Judge John Roach, who oversaw the original trial, cannot be trusted to hear their appeal impartially based on comments he made after the trial about how fairly he felt it was conducted. Carmelo Anthony's supporters celebrated outside the courthouse after the judge's ruling that a new judge will hear the appeal tomorrow.
3: Fox's Garrett Tunney. A jury convicted Anthony in the stabbing death of high school student Austin Metcalf. It's a trade turnaround. President Trump celebrating what he calls a breakthrough with Canada, saying that the two countries have reached a deal to delay 50% tariffs on Canadian imports that were set to take effect today. Fox's Ed Lawrence has more from the White House.
5: Negotiations are still going on today, according to a source familiar with them. Now, the president hinting to the fact that in a bigger agreement, the Keystone XL pipeline could be revived in that agreement. Now, pipeline business leaders here in the U.S. would like to see that pipeline almost more than the Canadian side, but it would mean a lot of money for the growing Canadian oil industry.
3: The United Arab Emirates is suspending all trade with Iran after a renewed Iranian missile fire. The move further isolates Iran, already under U.S. sanctions and a blockade. The UAE issued that nationwide shelter warnings last night. It's first in weeks. 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
10: It is 3 minutes past the top of the hour in the Panhandle News Network newsroom. Good afternoon, I'm Luke Wiggs. Tuesday, Pennsylvania Governor Josh Shapiro signed a major executive order establishing the nation's strictest guardrails on artificial intelligence data centers.
11: My executive order today, I think, is the most stringent requirements in the entire country, and it puts developers on notice. If you want to do business here in the Commonwealth of Pennsylvania, if you want to build an AI data center, you better follow these stringent requirements. Otherwise, you should look somewhere else.
10: A guest on this morning's Metro News Talk Line, Scott McFarland, got into the details.
12: What he's going to do is require any new data center to get state approval and local approval, two big hurdles to jump over, requires them to bring their own energy, to bring their own electrical power source so it doesn't impact people's prices, to not impact the water, to hire locally, whole series of things you got to check off to get a data center going. And the argument he's making is that there are now 100 plus data center projects underway in Pennsylvania, way too fast they're moving. He wants to dial it back.
10: A guest on Tuesday.

0: His Panhandle Live was Morgan County Sheriff Johnny Walter. He discussed a fatal vehicle accident that occurred in the county over the weekend.
1: Deputy Burkholder and the fire department arrived on the scene approximately the same time. They observed a Ford Ranger pickup truck on its side fully engulfed in flames. But once the fire was extinguished, the fire department was stirring up the ashes to make sure it was out and discovered that there was a body in the vehicle. It appeared the vehicle was traveling west on Route 9 at a high rate of speed. He veered off the right-hand side of the road, came back on, overcorrected, went into a grassy area, struck a concrete wall, then flipped, and that's when the vehicle ignited.
0: Tuesday was the first day back in the classroom for Morgan County Schools. Sheriff Walter gave some advice for drivers.
1: Our main thing is the speeding in the school zones. We put at least two deputies out every morning in the school zones, and we keep it pretty much under wraps there. But we still get the speeders coming through. As far as passing school buses, we'll get it once in a while in Morgan County, but not very often. Usually in the county here, we don't have much problem with it. All our school buses also have cameras, so if there is a violation, we can observe it that way.
0: You can find that complete interview on our Panhandle News Network Spotify page. From the news desk, I'm Luke Wiggs.
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3: Here is your Panhandle News Network forecast. This afternoon, expect intervals of bright sunshine with a high of 87. Tonight will be rather cloudy and humid with a low of 67. Tomorrow, anticipate some sun with a couple of showers and a thunderstorm. It will not be as warm, but still humid with a high of 77. With your Panhandle News Network forecast, I'm meteorologist Joe Lundberg.

0: Carlson in here for a little bit of a news update. Let's get it into a serious tone. What's happening in the news?
1: Well, it's an intersection between sports and news. Our top story is Willie Akers, of course, the legend, and just what an amazing life he had. Daniel Woods did a fantastic story. That's our top story right now. Elliot Pritt, of course, the former Fayette County delegate, he's been officially indicted by the federal grand jury. So we've got the story on that. Of course, he's accused of having a sexual relationship with an underage Fayette County girl. Very serious situation there. We have all sorts of coverage on the flood. Appalachian Power says about 50,000 people who were without power from over the weekend, they're back with power. We also have the New River Gorge angle. Flock cameras continue to be a very, very controversial topic here in West Virginia. Monongalia County Commission had a discussion on that. All that and more at WVMetroNews.com.
0: All right. Now, Jack, did you go to WVU?
1: I did not.
0: You did not. But where'd you go to school?
1: I went to school out in Iowa at Cornell College, Division III.
0: D3. So yes. What was it like when you checked in your first day?
1: It was pretty...
0: Because school is back.
1: Well, there was no air conditioning in my dorm. And they just had us running around for all sorts of new student orientation things. By the time I actually made it to the first day of class, I was like, what in the world have I gotten myself into? And so all that with no air conditioning, it was really interesting. We utilized a lot of fans in our dorm room, that's
0: for sure.
1: You know,
0: I should know more about the geography of Iowa. So what part of Iowa was your school?
1: This is about 20 minutes away from the University of Iowa.
0: Okay.
1: And about an hour and a half away from Ames.
0: That helps me.
1: Yes.
0: That helps me where Ames is.
2: It's not that complicated. It's all very flat.
0: Well, that's true.
1: Solid point.
0: How far away are you from an airport from Cedar
1: Just
0: Rapids?
1: Just about 25 minutes away
0: from Cedar Rapids.
1: Yep.
0: Yeah, it's not
1: so
0: bad.
1: It's very nice.
0: All right. Jack, thank you.
1: Yeah, thank you.
0: Let's take a break. We're coming back with more in a minute.
3: 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Didn't we just get it last year?
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1: All right, welcome back to the show. 11 minutes till the hour. Great to catch up with Jeff Erickson, senior editor at RotoWire, and what a perfect time to have Jeff on the show. Fantasy football drafts happening, baseball coming right down the stretch. How you doing today, Jeff?
0: Doing great, Dave. Getting ready to go to National Fantasy Football Draft Day in Las Vegas this weekend. It's a new event put together by my buddy in the industry, Rick Wolf. He's done a lot of great things in our industry, and we're trying to do a big thing where everybody's drafting on the same day.
1: Nice.
0: At Circus Sports and Casino in Vegas. So I'm going to take off tomorrow for that. Really looking forward to it.
1: Got a couple of baseball things before we get to the NFL. How do you see the Dodgers closer situation right now? Diaz is on the IL, and Tanner Scott is going to close games. If he's available, you got to go get him, right?
0: Yeah, absolutely. Tanner Scott's a good pitcher. He went through a couple of tough stretches, but for the most part, he's a really good pitcher. I know it was up and down a little bit last year, but I think he's got to get the majority of the chances. Just to be careful a little bit because Dave Roberts likes to mix and match. You might see a little Alex Vesia here and there, but Scott's the most reliable pitcher remaining in that bullpen right now.
1: Nestor Cortez just got signed by the Phillies. Does he have any value going down the stretch?
0: Only if they stretch him out and he competes for a rotation slot. Otherwise, probably not. We'll see. I mean, the bar to clear is Andrew Painter, who's actually showed some signs of maybe getting a little bit better lately in his last four or five starts in terms of increasing his swing and miss. So we'll see if that carries over.
1: From a fantasy perspective, I got to ask you about Paul Skenes. I mean, they gave him a couple of extra days rest. He pitched on 7 days rest today, only went 4 1/3. The Pirates walked it off. They beat Detroit. But from a fantasy perspective, what about Skenes? What do you think?
0: Average velocity today was 96.8. It's a little higher. It was a mile an hour faster than his last start, where it was at 95.7. But he's still topping out low 97s. This is a guy who used to go, you know, have max velocity around 99. And he was in and out of traffic all throughout the start. There's a reason why he only went 4 1/3. Walked four batters. Every inning seemed like it was just a battle, you know, starting with the first inning where he walked the first two batters. So he's not in the clear yet.
1: Hey, I want to ask you a couple of questions about the NFL with drafts coming up. I mean, there had been so much talk early in camp, a lot of positive things coming out of Saints camp, and now the injuries are starting really to mount up. Chris Olave returned to practice yesterday. But with the injury to Jordan that's going to keep him out for a couple of months, are you moving Olave up in your wide receiver rankings?
0: Maybe a micro bit. I think he was already going to be the alpha on this team. So it's more trying to move, like, who else is going to be participatory there. So with Tyson out, I think you'll see a little more Devon Vele. I think he's, like, worth a last-round dart throw in a deeper league. Juwan Johnson probably goes up to being, like, tight end 15. 10 to 15 in that range, could be startable. You know, he had his good games last year as well. And I know Tyson's not out for the season, but he's probably going to miss 4 or 5, 6 weeks.
1: What about the running back situation with the Saints now that it looks like Alvin Kamara is going to be out a month?
0: At least. If history tells us, you know, as an older running back that's had more injuries lately, it might take even longer. Definitely bumped Travis Etienne. Not ETN anymore, ETN.
1: Right.
0: I moved him up a couple spots on my rankings there. Moved him ahead of two injured guys. Moved him ahead of Breece Hall, and I moved him ahead of Jeremiah Love.
1: And how about the news today that Jaden Higgins has got a torn ACL? He may miss the season with the Texans. How is their wide receiver core impacted fantasy-wise?
0: Yeah, this was an unfortunate one. We saw, like, you know, it didn't seem like it was a major injury at first when they first reported it. I have him in three redraft leagues, let alone best ball. So I think Tank Dell will probably be the guy that we're trying to manifest into that, but it's not going to be a one-for-one sliding in here. I think Jalen Noel will get more targets. I think Dalton Schultz at tight end will get more targets as well.
1: How are you feeling about Mike Evans with the Niners now that he's moved on from the Bucs? What's his fantasy value? Where have you got him in your rankings?
0: I've got him as like a fourth or fifth round player. To be honest, Dave, I find ways not to click on him when I get there, and maybe it's because he's missing practices already. You know, the injuries he suffered last year. At an age where wide receivers tend not to be very durable, tend to lose a step. I say that, but his separation stats were still very good last year. So it's a bit of a tricky play here because, you know, it's a Shanahan offense. I believe in Brock Purdy, but I also I worry about the risks involved.
2: Yeah, finally, you got about 30 seconds here, but I did want to, since we're talking about the Niners, what about CMC? Where do you rank him? You know, age is now a consideration. What about Christian McCaffrey?
0: Age and 400-plus touches last year. 2024 is not that far away, where we kind of got surprised by the injuries. I'm lower than the pack on him. I have a second-round grade on him.
2: Second round. Man, how the mighty have fallen. That's hard to believe. But you got CMC in the second round.
0: It's risk avoidance, and he hasn't been an efficient runner lately. So I just think that there's just a risk of the downside here.
2: All right. Well, hey, have a great, safe trip out to Vegas, and I'll talk to you next week.
0: Awesome. Thanks, Dave.
2: All right, Jeff Erickson from RotoWire. A quick break, and we'll wrap the hour in just a moment.
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27: Well, was that the end of Orioles magic? The Baltimore Orioles dropped their second consecutive game on Tuesday night to the Yankees, losing 3-1. That knocks Baltimore out of a playoff spot. They're now a game back from the final American League wild card. They'll play the Yankees again today. It'll be a 6:35 first pitch as Chris Bassitt will get the ball for Baltimore against the Yankees' Will Warren. It is the second game of the series. We broke it down in more detail in this morning's Panhandle Sports Live. 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
2: All right, that's going to do it for the first hour. We will take a break for news here at the top. Come back, tell you what happened on Wall Street today, reset our question of the day, and spend some time talking about the legacy of Frank Beard, the drummer from ZZ Top, who died earlier this week. 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

0: Association's classification as legal deserts, where there's less than one attorney for every 1,000 residents in those areas. Now, while there has been an increase in attorneys in a handful of counties, including Berkeley County, Robert Bolton, a Fairmont State political science professor, says that a lot of these attorneys moving to the county are working out of state.
1: It was notable that there were a few counties in particular, Berkeley, Jefferson, Wood, Monongalia, and then I believe Kanawha County was one other where you did have some out of state or you had attorneys who are practicing out of state.
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3: Here is your Panhandle News Network forecast. Tonight will be humid with a rise in cloud cover and the temperature will drop to 67. Tomorrow, expect a mix of sun and clouds with a chance of a few showers and a thunderstorm. It'll be slightly cooler but still humid with a high of 77. Tomorrow night will be overcast with a low of 65. With your Panhandle News Network forecast, I'm meteorologist Jason Catarina.

0: the stuff they did at the beginning of their career. Do you have Eliminator in their top five records outside of the top five? Where do you rank the stuff that they did in the 80s in their catalog? How do you like it? Where do you rank it?
1: I would have to rank Eliminator in the top five. And the reason for that is ZZ Top is one of the very few rock bands to sort of have a second life. You know, there's a lot of rock bands that have one big album or two big albums in a row, maybe even three. But there's very few that have this peak of success and then a few years later have an even bigger peak of success. And Eliminator was an example of how to take contemporary music, you know, sort of incorporate the new wave into that classic Texas blues and boogie and make it so it was something that was unique to ZZ Top. So I absolutely love it. I mean, I named my book Give Me All Your Lovin', so, you know, I had to like Eliminator. And
0: right.
1: I absolutely do adore that album. But, of course, if I had to say what was my favorite ZZ Top album, it's Trace Holmgren's with, you know, LaGrange,
0: right.
1: Waiting for the Bus, Jesus Just Left Chicago, Just Got Paid, all of those great 70s hits.
0: So just a couple of questions finally. Well, I have to ask you this also about what's the real story of how they got together? Was it Frank and that introduced Dusty to Billy, or was it Dusty that introduced Frank to Billy? How did that happen? How did they meet?
1: So Billy Gibbons was in a band called The Moving Sidewalks that sort of evolved into ZZ Top. And he lost the drummer from the band, Dan Mitchell, and he ended up bringing on Frank Beard as a drummer. And Frank Beard had played in a group called American Blues with Dusty Hill several years earlier. They were not very successful outside of Texas, but they did some pretty big tours together. And when the bassist spot opened up in ZZ Top, Frank Beard just told Billy Gibbons, "Hey, I got a guy." And they were together ever since until Dusty's death.
0: So where would you rank ZZ Top amongst the greatest American classic rock bands?
1: Ooh, that's tough because they are definitely up there just for longevity, for the fact that they're instantly recognizable. I mean, even today, you go into a bar and you see a guy with a long beard, the first thought that probably goes in your head, he looks like ZZ Top.
0: That's right.
1: You know? So just for the fact that they were able to capture both that 70s classic rock sound and then that 80s new wave and conquer MTV as a bunch of guys that look nothing like Duran Duran, I got to put them within the top 10 of America's greatest rock bands.
0: Hey, Christopher, thanks for coming on the show today. I really wanted to have this conversation with you when I heard the sad story of what happened to Frank Beard earlier this week. Thanks for coming on. We'll talk again soon.
1: Thanks for having me. I appreciate it.
0: Christopher McKittrick on Frank Beard, the longtime drummer of ZZ Top, who passed away earlier this week. Coop, that's got to be a segment, man. We got to do a segment on where does ZZ Top rank amongst the greatest American classic rock bands? I mean, do you put them ahead of the Allman Brothers?
2: Yeah, I know.
0: Do you put them ahead of the Grateful Dead? Where do you slot them in terms of the Beach Boys, the Eagles? You know, it's a conversation. It's a conversation.
2: No, I agree completely. Yeah. I always think that Blondie and Heart deserve on that list, too.
0: Yeah, there you go. Yeah. There you go. Creedence, The Doors.
2: Yeah, there's
0: where
2: tons.
0: Let's take a break, and we'll have the Entertainment Report coming up next.
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11: 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On 81 northbound, riding through Martinsburg, it's heavy to get to Hedgesville Road. The southbound side going toward Hedgesville Road, traffic slows. Northbound side slows out of Williamsport to right up to 40. 70 westbound, traffic slows 270 over to 340. And a little bit heavy at South Mountain otherwise to get to Hancock. It looks like it's doing okay. On the northbound side of 270, you got a lot of heavy traffic coming up out of Clarksburg to Urbana. 15 heavy, Leesburg to Luckett's heavy, Point of Rocks and Mountville Road. Route 9 lining up for the Berlin Turnpike and then Cider Mill Road to Harper's Ferry Road. Then you'll find Charlestown to get to Martinsburg. I'm Allie Oakley with traffic.
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0: phone. When you've got the Pixel 11, the foldable phone, can you hold it in one hand, and can you unfold it with one hand, or do you have to use both hands to do it?
1: Unfolding it with one hand is tricky, so you will need both hands for that. But when I'm holding it while it's open, I think it's more comfortable to hold it with two hands. If you want the one-handed foldable, what I would recommend is the Galaxy Z Fold 8, because that's more compact. That's that passport size, really cute square-shaped phone that, you know, no matter how you're holding it, you are able to hold it with one hand, which I really, really enjoyed.
0: But the next time you're on a flight and you're getting in line to get onto the plane or wherever you have to stand in line, it's kind of difficult, right? To have a foldable phone that you've got to hold in two hands while you're standing up and you're carrying all your luggage.
1: Exactly. And then in that case, because foldable phones, their cover screens have become so useful and practical, a lot of times I just end up using the cover screen and I completely forget that I can open it up and use that wider display on the inside. So I will say that is a perk, that if you want it to feel like a normal phone, you can use it while it's closed, and it honestly feels so much just like your standard like iPhone, for example.
0: Well, this was a phone-centric segment today, talking about Apple phones, talking about Pixel. We got a little Samsung discussion in there as well. Hey, thank you, Abrar. Great to have you on the show as always. We'll talk again about tech very, very soon.
1: Thanks so much. Take care.
0: Abrar Al-Hidi from CNET.com. Let's take a quick break. We're coming back to open up the On This Date file in a moment.
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10: Well, is that the end of Orioles magic? The Baltimore Orioles dropped their second consecutive game on Tuesday night to the Yankees, losing 3-1. That knocks Baltimore out of a playoff spot. They're now a game back from the final American League wild card. They'll play the Yankees again today. It'll be a 6:35 first pitch, as Chris Bassitt will get the ball for Baltimore against the Yankees' Will Warren. It is the second game of the series. We broke it down in more detail in this morning's Panhandle Sports Live. 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
11: 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On 81 northbound, traffic is going to slow at King Street. That's going to take you up toward Hedgesville Road. Southbound side, it's going to slow on your way to Hedgesville Road. Northbound side, Williamsport, very heavy. Staying past Halfway Boulevard. Southbound side, westbound traffic slows before you get to Salem Avenue to just thereafter. 70 westbound traffic slows 355 over to 340. And there was an accident, Jefferson Pike at 340. 15 both directions to Frederick heavy. 15 leaving Leesburg to White's Ferry.

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9: 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On 81 northbound, traffic is going to slow at King Street. That's going to take you up toward Hedgesville Road. Southbound side, it's going to slow on your way to Hedgesville Road. Northbound side, Williamsport, very heavy. Staying past Halfway Boulevard. Southbound side, traffic slows before you get to Salem Avenue to just thereafter. 70 westbound, traffic slows 355 over to 340. And there was an accident, Jefferson Pike at 340. 15 both directions to Frederick, heavy. 15 leaving Leesburg to White's Ferry, very heavy. Before you get to Luckett's, traffic slows as well as Point of Rocks and Mountville Road. Route 9 in the Berlin Turnpike, heavy. Heavy into Hillsboro to Harper's Ferry Road. I'm Allie Oakley with traffic.
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10: Sports headlines at 5 o'clock. Brandon Lau, home run bottom of the ninth inning. Pirates walk it off. They beat the Tigers at PNC today, 4-3. Chase Burns goes for the Reds tonight against the Cardinals in search of his 15th win of the season. Dirty Birds on the road at Gastonia tonight. And we've got an update on a Mountaineer basketball player who has left the squad. We'll talk about that at the top of the five. This is Metro News, the voice of West Virginia.
0: WEPM Martinsburg and WCST Berkeley Springs, a WVRC media station. We're proud to be the new home of Mountaineer sports.
11: Trump talks crypto. I'm Carmen Roberts, Fox News. President Trump is urging Congress to move forward in setting clearer rules for the cryptocurrency industry as legislation remains stalled in the Senate. He spoke to reporters today after hosting industry executives at the White House and touted some of his crypto moves, including:
12: I established the United States Strategic Bitcoin Reserve, making Bitcoin a permanent asset of the United States.

0: United States Treasury, which has turned out incredibly well. I also created the United States Digital Asset Stockpile to hold custody of all other digital assets, and that's exactly what it's done. It's been amazing.
1: Democrats accuse the president of using his office to enrich himself after financial disclosures showed that he earned more than $1.4 billion from crypto adventures last year. The president spoke again earlier about Iran's statement that the Strait of Hormuz is closed.
0: We have possession, complete control of the strait. I mean, outside of nuisance value, and there is nuisance value when they shoot a drone every once in a while.
1: Uncertainties of the strait are pushing crude oil prices higher. U.S. crude is up about 1% at $85.77 a barrel. The Kennedy Center tells a federal court it won't attempt to restore President Trump's name to the building before at least September 8th as a legal battle continues over the controversial name change. Opponents accuse the Trump-aligned board of defying a court order. And tragedy in Kenya, Africa. A safari helicopter crashed this morning in a remote portion of that country, killing all seven on board. U.S. State Department says five of them were Americans. Among those killed, an executive with Telemundo, the Spanish language network owned by NBC Universal, and the director of Ecuador's National Intelligence Service. 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
6: It is 3 minutes past the top of the hour in the Panhandle News Network newsroom. Good afternoon, I'm Luke Wiggs. Tuesday, Pennsylvania Governor Josh Shapiro signed a major executive order establishing the nation's strictest guardrails on artificial intelligence data centers.
7: My executive order today, I think, is the most stringent requirements in the entire country, and it puts developers on notice. If you want to do business here in the Commonwealth of Pennsylvania, if you want to build an AI data center, you better follow these stringent requirements. Otherwise, you should look somewhere else.
6: A guest on this morning's Metro News Talk Line, Scott McFarland, got into the details.
8: What he's going to do is require any new data center to get state approval and local approval, two big hurdles to jump over, requires them to bring their own energy, to bring their own electrical power source so it doesn't impact people's prices, to not impact the water, to hire locally, whole series of things you got to check off to get a data center going. And the argument he's making is that there are now 100 plus data center projects underway in Pennsylvania. Way too fast they're moving. He wants to dial it back.
6: A guest on Tuesday's Panhandle Live was Morgan County Sheriff Johnny Walter. He discussed a fatal vehicle accident that occurred in the county over the weekend.
9: Deputy Burkholder and the fire department arrived on the scene approximately the same time. They observed a, turned out to be a Ford Ranger pickup truck on its side, fully engulfed in flames. But once the fire was extinguished, the fire department was stirring up the ashes to make sure it was out and discovered that there was a body in the vehicle. It appeared the vehicle was traveling west on Route 9 at a high rate of speed. He veered off the right-hand side of the road, came back on, overcorrected, went into a grassy area, struck a concrete wall, then flipped, and that's when the vehicle ignited.
6: Tuesday was the first day back in the classroom for Morgan County Schools. Sheriff Walter gave some advice for drivers.
9: Our main thing is the speeding in the school zones. We put at least two deputies out every morning in the school zones, and we keep it pretty much under wraps there. But we still get the speeders coming through. As far as passing school buses, we'll get it once in a while in Morgan County, but not very often. Usually in the county here, we don't have much problem with it. All our school buses also have cameras, so if there is a violation, we can observe it that way.
6: You can find that complete interview on our Panhandle News Network Spotify page. From the news desk, I'm Luke Wiggs.
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10: Here is your Panhandle News Network forecast. Tonight will be humid with a rise in cloud cover and the temperature will drop to 67. Tomorrow, expect a mix of sun and clouds with a chance of a few showers and a thunderstorm. It'll be slightly cooler but still humid with a high of 77. Tomorrow night will be overcast with a low of 65. With your Panhandle News Network forecast, I'm meteorologist Jason Caterina.

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14: 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On 81 northbound, you got a crash at 50 Millwood Pike. You got big delays just to the north of 37 on the south side of Winchester. Northbound side is going to slow before you get to Tavern Road. That's going to take you up to Hedgesville Road, while the southbound side is going to slow on your way to Hedgesville as well because of the construction zone. On Route 9 Hedgesville Road near the high school, there was an accident. Traffic definitely gets by. 81 Williamsport to Hagerstown, traffic slows, and then it's also going to slow on the southbound side before and after 40. 70 westbound, traffic slows 270 over to 340, and then you find Hagerstown to Hancock. 15 Leesburg, heavy Luckett's, heavy at Point of Rocks and Mountville Road. Route 9 lining up at the Berlin Turnpike, just kind of off and on to Cider Mill Road. It's all volume. I'm Allie Oakley with traffic.
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0: road, we'll get a more stable base of how the thing's going to work. But every year, just continuing to up the ante, there's no way you can do that. I mean, there's simply no way that you can constantly do that. No business in the world operates where every year it just absolutely amps the thing up and goes, okay, this year it's 10 million, next year it's 20 million, the following year it's going to be 30, then it's going to be like, who does? No one can do that. And so, long answer to your short question, no, it's not sustainable. It'll find its normal at some point, but I don't necessarily think that's anytime soon.
1: All right, got to leave it there. Tony, go get the boys. Have a great night in the Bridgeport area, and I appreciate your comments on Willie Acres, and we'll talk next week.
0: Thanks, buddy. Appreciate it. Take care.
2: All right, Tony Caridi from earlier today. Tell you what, let's take a quick break. Chase Burns of the Reds, pitching tonight against the Cardinals. He's just been lights out since the middle of the season. Probably coming off maybe his best start as a professional. Can he win the Cy Young? We'll talk about it when we come back.
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17: 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Northbound side of 81 Millwood Pike, the crash got moved off to the side. Southbound side, traffic is pretty heavy on your way to Hedgesville Road for construction. The northbound side, heavy before and after Halfway Boulevard. Southbound side, slowing at 40. 70 westbound slowing at 340, and then 15, there was a crash on the southbound side in the area of Rosemont. So traffic is like a parking lot from 26 Liberty Road. Northbound side slowed down to take a look at it, spilling traffic over onto northbound 270. 15 out of Leesburg, it's heavy. Point of Rocks and Mountville Road, Route 9 lining up at the Berlin Turnpike, Hillsboro to Harpers Ferry Road as well. I'm Allie Oakley with traffic.
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1: All right, welcome back to the show. Some things may be cooking in the world of women's college basketball. Marley Wachnitz started Fairmont Senior, good player at Arizona State. On3 is reporting this afternoon she's planning to transfer. I think we'll keep our eyes on that. Coop wanted to talk just briefly about Chase Burns. What a year he's had.
19: Incredible.
1: Pitching tonight, sophomore season in Major League Baseball, 14-2, 2.47 ERA, 23 starts, 151 Ks and 131 innings. Second in the National League in wins, third in ERA, and opponent's batting average. Teams are hitting just 204 against him. He's won 13 of his last 14 decisions, including a run of 12 in a row. The Reds are 17-6 when he starts. Last time out against the Marlins, 7 shutout innings, 4 hits, no walks, 8 Ks through 93 pitches in a 1-0 win. All of those hits were singles. How realistic is he as a Cy Young candidate for the National League? What do you think?
19: I don't know, man. It seems like in my experience, usually when they give the Cy Young to a guy on a poor team, it's usually an established player.
1: Yeah.
19: I have a hard time thinking that a guy in his second year on a pretty bad team is going to get there. But, you know, they say that wins don't matter with pitchers because it all depends on your team. And largely, you know, a lot of times that's true. But I got to tell you, with his counting stats, you know, when you look at ERA, opposing batting average, ERA plus, different things along those lines, he's in the top five in every single category. Every single category. And he plays for a terribly offensive team. And he's going to have 15, 16 wins by the time the thing's all over with. I don't know, man. I don't know.
1: Trevor Bauer is the only Reds pitcher to ever win a Cy Young in 2020.
19: If no other reason.
1: For how crazy is that? But there have been 5 other Reds pitchers who have been National League Cy Young runners-up. Tom Seaver in 81 to Fernando. 2 years later, Soto was the runner-up to John Denny. 1988, Danny Jackson was the runner-up to Oral Hershiser. 1995, Pete Shurik had a great season.
19: Yeah, he did.
1: Great season. He was the runner-up to Greg Maddux. And 2014, Johnny Cueto was the runner-up to Clayton Kershaw. Just bears watching. The thing is, for Burns to win the Cy Young, the Miz would have to drop off a cliff.
19: That's what I'm thinking.
1: Okay.
19: Too. Yeah, exactly. He's playing for a division-leading team.
1: Yeah, and his numbers are fabulous. Yeah. 1.63 ERA. His whip is .73. He's got 195 strikeouts already. But Burns is in a conversation.
19: Yeah, yeah. And, hey, that's fine with me.
1: Yeah, so we'll keep our eyes on that. Let's take a quick break. We'll wrap it up for the day in a moment.
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0: Jason, does it feel like 30 years since you, your dad, and mom started J&J?
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0: So 30K for 30 years? 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
21: 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And we owe it all to our community supporting us throughout all the years. 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
21: 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We'll be announcing the Feel the Love 30K winner at the event. 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
23: Well, is that the end of Orioles magic? The Baltimore Orioles dropped their second consecutive game on Tuesday night to the Yankees, losing 3-1. That knocks Baltimore out of a playoff spot. They're now a game back from the final American League wild card. They'll play the Yankees again today. It'll be a 6:35 first pitch, as Chris Bassitt will get the ball for Baltimore against the Yankees' Will Warren. It is the second game of the series. We broke it down in more detail in this morning's Panhandle Sports Live. 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
25: 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Northbound side of 81 Millwood Pike, the crash got moved off to the side. Southbound side, traffic is pretty heavy on your way to Hedgesville Road for construction. The northbound side, heavy before and after Halfway Boulevard. Southbound side, slowing at 40. 70 westbound slowing at 340, and then 15, there was a crash on the southbound side in the area of Rosemont. So traffic is like a parking lot from 26 Liberty Road. Northbound side slowed down to take a look at it. Spilling traffic over onto northbound 270. 15 out of Leesburg, it's heavy. Point of Rocks and Mountville Road. Route 9 lining up at the Berlin Turnpike. Hillsboro to Harpers Ferry Road as well. I'm Allie Oakley with traffic.
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24: 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We're proud to be the new home of Mountaineer Sports.
27: A retrial. I'm Lisa Lacerra, Fox News. The trial judge who presided over the murder case of Carmelo Anthony, the Texas teen who stabbed another teen to death at a high school track meet, has been removed ahead of a key hearing to decide if Anthony should get a new trial.
28: They didn't believe they would get a fair shake with him, since after the trial, he made multiple public statements about how well it had all gone.
27: Fox's Garrett Tenney.
28: Anthony's lawyers are expected to lay out their case for a new trial, not by arguing that he's innocent, but by arguing that his constitutional rights were violated during the trial, including claims that he essentially wasn't allowed to testify in his own defense.
27: Earlier this summer, jurors rejected Anthony's claims of self-defense during a confrontation with Austin Metcalf last year. President Trump defending his decision to cut annual military drills between the U.S. and South Korea, saying he thought it was offensive to North Korean leader Kim Jong-un.
29: I thought that was very insulting to somebody that, frankly, has been
2: during my term, at least, very well behaved.
27: Drills are going on now. The Pentagon said yesterday they would be cut.

0: By 1 week, the president also said the leader of South Korea turned him down when he asked for help with Iran and the Strait of Hormuz. The UAE has suspended all trade with Iran after it says it came under renewed missile fire from Tehran. The national debt has surpassed a record $40 trillion. A White House spokesman says the administration has been focused on cutting waste, fraud, and abuse in federal spending while accelerating economic growth. But experts say the exploding debt is already affecting American pocketbooks by raising borrowing costs for mortgages and cars. Wall Street stocks rose after the Treasury Department said it'll buy more U.S. government bonds, and strong profits from Target and other companies helped support the market. The Dow gained 190 and the NASDAQ added 41. 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
6: It is 3 minutes past the top of the hour in the Panhandle News Network newsroom. Good afternoon, I'm Luke Wiggs. The search continues in Hampshire County for a woman who went under the water at a Hampshire County campground on Monday. Captain Michael Lott with the Department of Natural Resources says while they appreciate the support they've gotten from the public, it's best for people to stand back and let the professionals do their jobs.
7: We're trying to limit what we have on the river due to having divers in the water. We've had people show up with boats and want to put boats on the water, but we can't have a bunch of props going over the top of our divers, so we're keeping that limited.
6: Charlie Sine is a local who witnessed some of the rescue efforts yesterday.
8: From what I observed, there was 3 different boats that they were utilizing at the time. One with the sonar capabilities to be able to detect underwater. I got to meet the divers firsthand that were actually in the water searching for this individual. And then also the drone crew. So Hampshire County has its own drone capabilities. So it was really neat being able to watch them and how they use infrared technology. I know that was a big question from the public. Have they been utilizing those resources? Maryland Search and Rescue showed up when I was there. They had 1 dog team.
6: And the most recent update came at 10:30 this morning from a Hampshire County scanner page that indicated a medical examiner was reportedly en route to the scene. We will continue to update this story. Earlier this week, Metro News reported that the number of attorneys in the state of West Virginia has dropped nearly 10% over the past 12 years, while the state's general population has dipped by 4%. A report found that 46 of the 55 counties in the state of West Virginia fell under the American Bar Association's classification as legal deserts, where there's less than 1 attorney for every 1,000 residents in those areas. Now, while there has been an increase in attorneys in a handful of counties, including Berkeley County, Robert Bolton, a Fairmont State political science professor, says that a lot of these attorneys moving to the county are working out of state.
9: It was notable that there were a few counties in particular, Berkeley, Jefferson, Wood, Monongalia, and then I believe Kanawha County was one other where you did have some out of state, or you had attorneys who are practicing out of state.
6: You can read more on that story at WDVMetroNews.com. Stay tuned. 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
10: Here is your Panhandle News Network forecast. Tonight will be humid with a rise in cloud cover and the temperature will drop to 67. Tomorrow, expect a mix of sun and clouds with a chance of a few showers and a thunderstorm. It'll be slightly cooler but still humid with a high of 77. Tomorrow night will be overcast with a low of 65. With your Panhandle News Network forecast, I'm meteorologist Jason Catarina.

0: Sportsline for this Wednesday night. Mountaineers have completed practice. We'll hear post-practice comments from head coach Rich Rodriguez coming up in just a couple of minutes, but we're spending a few more minutes with Speedy Bevins and reminiscing on the, celebrating the life and the career, both of, as a player and a coach, of Willie Akers. And Speedy, we talked about his time there as Logan. Logan head basketball coach, obviously one of the all-time great Mountaineers, a part of that 1958 team that ascended to number one and went to the national championship game. And he and his best friend, Jerry West, were co-captains of the 59 team as well.
1: And an interesting story on that 58-59 season involving the backyard brawl. The coach at Pitt, the basketball coach at Pitt, was also the football coach at Pitt. So during that time, you had Pitt football players who also played basketball. All right, so Willie did not have really eye-popping offensive stats as a Mountaineer. His job was to rebound, set screens, and make sure nobody on the opposing team got too aggressive with Jerry West. So they're playing Pitt. And so this big center for Pitt, who also was a big football player, he was roughing up Jerry pretty good. Well, Willie just kind of, elbows him in the ribs a little bit, like, hey, don't do that, too, And so the big football player cheap shots Willie back. Well, they start running down the floor in transition. And Willie says, I'll show him. And Willie just hauls off and sucker punches him in the back of the head. And the football player just stops and looks at Willie like, buddy, this is going to be your worst day ever, and starts charging Willie. Well, Shaft jumps up and calls timeout. And, and he goes and he grabs Willie, gets him off the floor, to keep him from, being really hurt. Okay, here's the question. Who was the football player, basketball player for Pitt?
0: Mike Ditka.
1: It was Mike Ditka. Did you know this story?
0: No, I didn't. I didn't know. I knew Mike Ditka was there, but it just goes to figure, right?
1: That is a absolutely true story. Hey, Kyle, over-under here. Let's put the over-under as 5. How many players for Willie with 4 state championships, 4 runners-up, how many players went D1?
0: Over-under 5?
1: Yeah, what's the over-under is 5.
0: I'm going over. I'm going over.
1: 2.
0: Oh, is that right?
1: Jim Davidson off the 64 team, Marshall Hall of Fame, and Vic Herbert.
0: Interesting. Interesting,
1: those
0: isn't it?
1: The only players who went D1. Now, he had a stable full of players who got a free college education and played 4 years in the West Virginia Conference.
0: That's very interesting. And that goes to the fact that you don't have to have the best players all the time to win.
1: Right.
0: Coaching matters. Coaching matters a lot.
1: He had a program and he had a system. Absolutely.
0: One last thing for you, Speedy. I know there was times that perhaps Willie was tempted to go north, right, and join the Mountaineers as an assistant.
1: There were 2 occasions where Willie really wanted to go back to Morgantown and be on the WVU coaching staff. The first one was in 1965 with Bucky Waters. And Bucky had come to Morgantown to replace George King. And, of course, Willie is coming off that state championship. It would have been a perfect fit. Willie wanted assurance.
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5: All right, Mr. Brett Hollander. We're ready for Orioles baseball on this spectacular night in Charm City. Checking at 86 degrees, hardly a cloud, not only above the ballpark, but even beyond the warehouse as we look out at that gleaming skyline. First pitch of the night, a fastball and a good sinker from Chris Bassitt gets us underway right on time tonight, 6:35. Trent Grisham, Ben Rice, Luis Garcia Jr. in the top third of the visiting Yankees lineup. Yankees second place in the American League Eastern Division, 70 victories on the year, and the pitch is down and away. One ball and one strike now on Grisham. 15 games over the 500 mark for New York. They're going to wrap up the road trip here against the Orioles, go back for a 10-game homestand. Pitch by Bassitt. Just misses low. Borderline.

0: 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A little bit of a new look with this defensive arrangement. Masaya holds the runner at first, and a swing and a miss by Ben Rice over the big curveball turned in by Chris Bassett for strike one. Samuel Masaya, limited time playing first base, mainly because Pete Alonso is a stalwart there. His first action back, 0-1. Pull the ground towards second. That'll bleed through another base hit. Grisham trots to second. He'll power down. Tavares gets it back in quickly. Back-to-back singles, first and second for New York. Well, you certainly know that Holiday and Masaya are on the right side of the diamond now. Gunnar Henderson, the shortstop. Kobe Mayo on the other corner, playing at third base tonight after playing back-to-back ball games over at first. Pete Alonso still dealing with that cramp in a calf. Asked manager Craig Albert, as would this linger? And he said, well, this is why Masaya was playing at first base, like Kobe Mayo has as well. They don't want it to linger. Pitcher Luis Garcia Jr. takes upstairs, ball one. Outfield with Dylan Beavers, Colton Cowser, and Leody Tavares, left, center, and right. Carlos Narvaez on the back half of the battery, setting the target for Chris Bassett. First two are on. The pitch to Garcia. Big curveball, bounce foul, first base side. Garcia had an amazing start to his campaign with the Washington Nationals. Deadline deal going to the Bronx from D.C., where he had 23 home runs and hit at a .283 clip. And has been quite the slog since going to the Big Apple, where he's 10 for 46 at the plate. Now does have four extra base hits, including his first Yankee home run. Spins away from the inside corner on a fastball. Bassett with the grunt on the release. Spins it inside, and it's 2-1. Elliot Ramos standing out on deck in the cleanup spot. Bassett looking for something on the ground. The 2-1 pitch. Curveball flicked away foul. Just got a sliver off the cup into the bat on that swooping swing made by Luis Garcia. Evens the count at 2 balls and 2 strikes. Yankees looking on from their third base dugout. Many of the Orioles situated on the top railing on the first base side. Watching Bassett work here in the first. 10 pitches deep. Some early traffic. See if that vintage sinker can get a double play ball. The pitch. Ground ball, and there it is. Out to second. Holiday on a backhanded feed to Henderson. Over to first in time with ease. 4-6-3 double play. Grisham stands at third, but a much better situation for the right-hander to work now. Two down.
1: That a boy, Wags. From your lips.
0: 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All right, let's see if we can induce another one. First pitch in there, a called strike on Elliot Ramos. Fastball right on the bottom bar of the zone. Ramos, another deadline pickup from San Francisco for New York. Here's the pitch. Fastball bounding its way to the right side, circled by Holiday. Cups it with the glove hand. Jump throw over to first. Stump on the back by Masaya to retire the side. It was early traffic by New York, but Bassett grinds, gets a double play ball, and then a weak bounce out, and keeps the Yankees scoreless here in the top of the first. Over the Orioles, Radio Network.
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4: 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With Brett Hollander, good evening, Royal Park at Camden Yards. Bird's ready to come up and face Will Warren in the rotation still with the New York Yankees. And he'll get Jackson Holliday, Pete Alonso, and Gunnar Henderson, 1-2-3. Samuel Basayo is back after missing 25 ball games. One of the top performing rookies returns to the batting order after shoulder discomfort put him on the injured list. He's in the cleanup spot. Kobe Mayo, Dylan Beavers in the meat of the order. Leody Taveras, Colton Cowser, and Carlos Narvaez clearing the card. So Holliday ready to lead it off. Six home runs, 25 driven in. Really slipping into his new home here in the top spot. Right-hander Will Warren picks the inside corner and a fastball called strike one. Jackson went 0 for 4 in the first game of this series. The pitch tails off the outside corner. One ball and one strike. Last time out for Will Warren, it was another bumpy one with his control. He issued four walks. Survived four innings against the Mariners, allowing three home runs. The pitch. That missed away and downstairs again. Two balls and one strike. Even though his earned run average is higher, he's been hit harder. The walks are up. The Yankees still win with him on the mound. The 2-1. That misses outside. Three balls and one strike. The Yankees have won 15 of his 23 starts this season. Usually those numbers don't result in success. 3-1 pitch. High and away, ball four. It's there for the taking. And the Orioles have their first base runner of the ball game on the walk, brought to you by the Goodfeet Store. Get out of pain and back to doing what you love at the Goodfeet Store. 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
5: I will say there is a lot of pressure on the Orioles tonight. One, you don't want to lose three in a row at this point, and you certainly don't want to go five below 500.
4: There's Pete Alonso, and the first pitch. That's a sweeper that darts down and away. Ball one.
5: But this Yankee rotation, maybe the best in baseball right now. Certainly by ERA, they are. Warren is the weakest link, and you have Gerrit Cole looming tomorrow. So this is the one you really feel you need to get.
4: I asked Aaron Boone about that today, the 1-0. Fastball across the knees, a called strike. One ball and one strike. The conversation around Will Warren, really, and whether or not there was much consideration with Carlos Rodon, keep him on schedule and piggyback the lefty just to give it a little bit different of a look. He said, listen, Will Warren, he's led us to wins. And the 1-1 pitch fouled off to the right. One ball and two strikes. If he's good with his fastball and can execute then with the secondary stuff, he can return to what he was last year, and that was reliable and consistent. But right now, the right-hander is not that. That's why this game is so important for the Orioles. The 1-2, down and in. Two balls and two strikes on Alonso.
5: How do you feel if you're Will Warren? You know, every team, when they look at your series, if he's scheduled to start, you say, we have to beat Will Warren. He's the guy that everyone says that about.
4: There's always a weakest link, right? You pointed that guy who won nine games last year through 33 turns of the rotation. 2-2. Fastball strike three. On the outside corner, a challenge coming from Pete.
0: Batter's challenging the pitch.
4: A very early challenge by Pete Alonso. How close was it? And it was a strike.
0: It is a strike. Couple more one count remaining.
4: Upper outside corner, Alonso goes down looking officially on the ABS.
5: He's the guy you want to challenge, though. One, he has great sense of the strike zone. He's walking more than he's ever walked before in his career. Two, if there's anyone you want to see an extra pitch right now, it's that guy, Pete Alonso.
4: He is on a dead heater. 10-game hit streak, 1-for-4 last night. He is absolutely crushing it. So is this guy recently, Gunnar Henderson. Pitch tails outside with a change. That's ball one. Gunnar is out of a 2-for-29 slide, going 10 for his last 28 at the plate. Now 20 home runs, 51 driven in. Back up in the order, the 1-0, high and away. Back pick on a bounce, handled at first base by Garcia, sniffing it out Holiday. That's a dangerous play if you're Austin Wells. You're throwing behind a left-handed hitter while dropping down to a knee. You mess that up, a runner standing on third quick. Got her 3-for-13 lifetime against the right-hander of New York. Warren brings the hands together and deals. And it's outside. Three balls and no strikes on Henderson. And the return of Samuel Basile looming. Back-to-back lefties for the Orioles with Henderson and Basile here in this 3-and-4 spot. 3-0. High and away, ball four. Well, right now, Warren is shaky around the strike zone at best. And let's listen to the welcome back for Samuel Basile. Out of the lineup for nearly a month. 25 games missed with the Orioles, one of the top performing rookies in Major League Baseball. 16 home runs, 46 driven in. He turned 22 years of age last Friday. And a pitch from Warren popped out play off to the left. It wasn't a long sample size of minor league rehab assignments, but there was plenty of buildup behind the scenes being in and around the ball club in the weeks before his return, trying to get the shoulder strengthened, the throwing program, a lot of work at the plate. Runners aboard at first and second and one down. Pitch, swing and a miss. No balls at two strikes.
5: I asked Sammy before the game, was he extra amped today? He thought for a moment and said, what does that mean? And I said, are you really fired up to play today? He goes, oh yeah, I'm really fired up.
4: Some of that was lost in translation. Yep. The second part, not so much. 0-2. High. One ball and two strikes.
5: I think there's almost a concern he's too fired up to play. Knowing Sam and how hard he swings, you really want him to be in control right now.
4: Well, there's a level of intensity, too, that we saw that seemed to work against him in those final weeks before landing on the injured list. Two on, 1-2. Down to the dirt from Warren. Evens the count at two balls and two strikes. Spiking batting helmets, snapping the bat, using his body to do so, or just pure strength at times. Just grabbing both ends of the baseball bat and snapping it like it was a twig in your backyard. The sure strength of a young slugger. A time called with Warren stepping off. Holiday worked the leadoff walk. He's in scoring position. Henderson getting a big lead at first. Right side of the diamond is back. And a 2-2 pitch. Basile takes inside. Three balls and two strikes in what is becoming a very long first inning for Will Warren. The next pitch will be his 20th. That's a pitch that might have clipped the inside corner. Right-handed changeup also. That's a danger zone. 3-2 coming. And Basile slugs it. Straightaway center field. It's got good drive. Backing up Grisham. Runs it down shy of the track. And for the 4-1-0 marker, he'll handle it on the fly. Holiday tags it second and advances to third. That was a very loud contact. Biggest part of the ballpark. A screaming line drive to straightaway center. Oh, that was a bad pitch, too.

0: right over the middle. Just stayed in the ballpark. We're going to have a first inning mound visit. Casey Blake, the pitching coach of the New York Yankees. I think this is just to calm him down, give him a breather before dealing with Kobe Mayo.
1: Kobe told me earlier, he's never really seen the ball well from Warren. Happy to get a right-on-right start. Did take him deep in the minor leagues, he says, twice. Harder to get those numbers. I believe Kobe, of course.
0: Kobe coming to the plate. Dylan Beavers hoping for a chance here in this long first inning. Orioles trying to strike, take advantage of a couple of walks. Mayo had the big home run last night for the Orioles. His 17th of the season. Another home run off a left-handed pitcher. But this is a righty-righty contest here. First and third for the Birds. The pitch. Mayo takes off the corner. Outside ball one. Fastball sits around the mid-90s. Plenty of 95 velocity from Will Warren. The stuff isn't the problem. It's the strikes with him. The 1-0. Swing and a miss. He sold out at a four-seam fastball that was tailing away. Just about the same spot as the first pitch that he took. Evens the count at one ball and one strike. Outfield lineup straight away. Jazz Chisholm, the second baseman, flanked off towards the middle. McMahon deep at third, maybe a stride near the line. No score still in the first. Now 32 extra base hits on the season for Kobe Mayo. The pitch, runner goes from first, pitch is called high, throw down to second, tag applied, not in time, runner breaks to the plate, Holiday is in, there's the score. Yankees decided to throw through. Gunnar Henderson picks up his 10th stolen base, Jazz Chisholm was late on the tag, and when that ball got to the bag in the middle of the diamond, Holiday took off to the dish, he scores, and it's 1-0 Baltimore.
1: I imagine that meeting on the mound with pitching coach Matt Blake was about this very situation, which the Orioles, to their credit, have been very aggressive in this season, particularly as of late. You are the right guys on base to do it with speed on the corners. I am shocked the Yankees threw through there.
0: Me too. Me too. 1-0 Birds. Runner at second, and the pitch to Mayo. Cut on and missed. Two balls and two strikes. Two-two. Popped up foul territory. This will reach the seats. Another nice crowd filtering in on this Wednesday night. Orioles will close out their series under the lights tomorrow night against New York and then bring in the Tampa Bay Rays Friday, Saturday, and Sunday. Runner at second. Another 2-2 pitch. Spins in for a called strike three. Mayo might have wanted to challenge, but Orioles will not burn or at least contest a second ABS here in this first inning. But they are on the board. Gunnar gets the wheels started. He swipes second, and Jackson Holiday breaks to the plate, and it's 1-0 Baltimore after one on the Orioles Radio Network.
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0: Great to have you alongside Orioles baseball on the radio with a 1-0 lead over the New York Yankees. At baseball control tonight, Ryan Leshko, Alec Hildebeitel right behind us. With Brett Hollander, I'm Ben Wagner. Underway in the second inning, 1-0. Jazz Chisholm will lead it off against Chris Bassitt. Rocks and fires. And the first pitch cut through and missed. That's strike one on Chisholm. How about the double steal executed by the Orioles? 0-1. Strike call in the top part of the zone. Chisholm didn't like it. He was very frustrated at the plate and defensively last night. Oh, 2. That's high. 1-2 on the Yankee second baseman. I think he was the most disgruntled. Ryan Addington, the second base umpire, was blamed for not getting out of the way of a ball that ended up in his lap. Wanted to field it more fluidly, but he clanked it. 1-2. That's inside. 2-2. Maryland State Police helicopter gliding above. Heading towards the hospital, just beyond the wall and left. 2-2 on the batter. Chisholm asked for time. I got a chance to tour the facility today over at the University of Maryland Hospital. 2-2 on Chisholm. Bassitt lifts the leg and fires. Straightens him up at the buckle, and it's 3-2. It's going to bring this up later, but, I mean, the guys are giving me the window of opportunity here. I had a great host taking me through the entire facility, the Shock Trauma Center, which is of elite trauma centers in the world, not only in the United States. 3-2. Jackknifing out of the way, pitches down and in. A leadoff walk issued by Bassitt. But what they do just across the street here from Oriole Park at Camden Yards is nothing short of phenomenal, where they take individuals that are having the worst day of their life and they give them hope. They have amazing response time. They have elite doctors, nurses, support staff working behind them in a hub of activity 24-7. Spencer Jones at the plate, swings and misses, strike one. And best of all, Brett, they are massive Orioles fans.
1: Can you blame them?
0: I got to meet dozens of doctors and nurses and people working on various floors today as I was touring the facility that are just huge Oriole fans. Move towards first base. Chisholm goes back. Cannot blame them. They're very excited about the position that the Orioles are in right now. They're very in tune. They were asking about Blaze. They were asking about Basayo. 0-1. That missed away. 1-1 on Spencer Jones. I was in sensory overload at this place, going through the Shock Trauma Center, the pediatric intensive care unit, which was incredible in its own right, heartbreaking in other phases, swing and a miss, 1-2. I saw a little guy just 5 days since being born that had to go through a heart procedure, being held so tentatively by one of the nurses there, rocking him back and forth. Just incredible things are happening. Nobody out, runner at first. The 1-2 to Jones. Bounce on the ground to the right side. Another base hit that'll slip in between Basayo and Holiday. Rounding second on his way to third goes Chisholm. Spencer Jones has a base hit, and the Yankees have the tying run with nobody out over at third base. That's the third base hit that has just had eyes to get through the right side.
1: And he was ahead of Jones. I don't think that was even a strike.
0: One nothing, Baltimore. Yankees with runners at first and third for Ryan McMahon.
1: And they have speed on the corners like the Orioles did.
0: Six stolen bases for the long and lean Spencer Jones. Outstanding wheels by Chisholm. Always. Curveball in for a strike one call and a challenge coming by New York.
7: Batter's down through the pitch.
0: Home plate umpire popping on the mic. We look at the pitch on StatCast. And it's
7: ball,
0: low.
7: Three challenges remaining.
0: Yankees will retain their challenge. Ryan Wills watches the count go from 0-1 now to 1-0. McMahon, the veteran, all those years with the Colorado Rockies. 1-0. Poured right over by Bassett. Evens the count at 1-1. Chris missed 10 weeks after landing on the injured list with a back issue, going through surgery, which out of nowhere we found out that was a procedure done in Wisconsin. And then returned to the ball club about a week later. The 1-1. Curveball lined into right field. That's down for a base hit. That will tie the game. Chisholm will walk to home plate. First to third for Spencer Jones. It is an RBI double attempt by the runner. Tavares with the throw to get McMahon trying to get to second base. Ryan McMahon trying to stretch it out from a long single to a double. Leone Tavares wheeled the throw to the middle of a diamond. Tag applied by Henderson. They get the out. That is the good news on the play. It'll go down as an RBI single for McMahon, driving in his 32nd of the year. The Yankees will not challenge. Chisholm driven home. Jones stands at third. Lodi with a couple of choppy steps towards the tail end of that play. Got it, and then the 360 to get it right on the money and a plunging dive attempt by Henderson. Nice recovery on the receiving end. Now runner at third, one out. Infield in for Baltimore. Here's George Lombard, standout rookie. Takes a sinker inside, ball one. One won the score. 1-0 to Lombard. Curveball swoops in. 1-1. So just real quickly, I got to thank everybody that came up to say hello today. Dr. Zinn kind of led the charge, took me through multiple levels. Monica, CJ, Claudia, Ron, Steven, all huge Oriole fans and great stewards. Lombard with a drive out to right field. Tavares onto the warning track, reels it in front of the bleachers in the 370 marker, tagging a third, coming down the line to score. Plate touched by Spencer Jones. Fourth RBI in the major leagues for George Lombard. It's the Yankees in front, 2-1. A long, loud sacrifice fly.
1: And that's the longest and the loudest of all these hits. And all the contact, New York really not over swinging against Bassett, just putting in play and finding real estate all over the yard so far.
0: Chris Bassett has allowed four hits in this ballgame. They've all gone to right field. Here's Austin Wells, a little lob shot to third base. Throw by Mayo in time to get the out after the stretch by Samuel Basayo. Going into the splits to get out number three. What a play on the corners. First by Mayo racing in and out of the glove, and then the deep dip by Basayo to handle the throw from Kobe Mayo. Two runs for the Yankees, 2-1 New York, middle of the second. This is the Orioles Radio Network.
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11: That's the voice of Brett Hollander. I'm Ben Wagner. We're at Oriole Park tonight, where the Yankees have taken a 2-1 lead. Birds were on the board first, then the Yankees rallied for two. Bottom two, here's Dylan Beavers. Will Warren misses outside, ball one. Dylan Beavers, Leody Taveras, Colton Cowser coming up. Pitch to the left-hand hitter. A sweeper in for a called strike. Evens the count on Beavers at 1-1. Beavers have been pitched very tough by the Yankees. The pitch on the outside corner, called strike, and it's 1-2. Since his major league debut last summer, 1-for-24 head-to-head against the Pinstripes. One, two. Tapped weakly towards Spurs. Hugs the line and rolls foul. On this night, it's the traveling Grays by the New York Yankees. That vintage New York script arcing across the chest. Home whites for the Orioles. Bright orange Orioles script across the chest. Tonight wearing the tri-colored caps. Bright orange bill. White front panel. Black on the back. 1-2. Bounced in. Two balls and two strikes. Defense relaxed on the diamond. Lombard kind of swirling around. Positioning himself at short. More towards the middle. Now time called by Beavers. Warren on the hill, just kind of muttering around. Now he's ready to go. 2-2. Strike three called in the inside corner. Got him with a sinker. Well, that was one of the big points of emphasis from manager Aaron Boone before the ballgame when we were chatting about expectations with this right-hander. Walt could tee it up. Said fastball command. Execution of the secondary could make his night elite, but he's got to have the fastball. Now the fastball was a good one. Here's Leody Taveras squaring a bunt, dropped in front of the plate. From the mound, it's picked up by McMahon, who had to tumble over his pitcher. And Warren, who absolutely dissolved that play for New York. And McMahon is a little shaken coming towards the tail end of that play after teetering over. Leody Taveras is going to bunt his way aboard. But that was such an awkward developing play by the Yankees. Warren wanted to get there. Then all of a sudden, it was stop, drop, and roll.
10: Yeah. I think he just lost his balance there, too. You know you're a good bunter if you bunt when everyone thinks you're going to bunt, and you still can execute it.
11: Warren wanted it. McMahon took it. And then they both ended up in the fetal position. Good news for the Birds. Tying run on. One down, runner at first for Colton Cowser. That time called. A play like that's going to get a lot of run in the Big Apple. The way that the Yankees have been playing, and they are certainly not a good product defensively right now. Pitch on the outside corner to Cowser, strike one. See if the Orioles can take advantage of their defensive miscue.
10: I like this matchup for Colton, too.
11: Oh, one coming. He swings and he drives it on a line straight away center field. Grisham gets there. A read by Tavares drifting away from first base. A back pick attempt by Grisham arrives a little bit late. Boy, well, Yodi was thinking that ball might sink in. He drifted two-thirds of the way towards second base. Grisham, with his momentum carrying him towards right center field, took that ball on the fly with a crow hop and then made a good throw to first base. Leote is very fortunate that he didn't get doubled off.
10: Grisham likes to deke. He puts his glove hand up, which usually means you're telling your teammates, I can't make the play. He does it to fool the runner. And that time Tavares bought it. He did it last night, too.
11: Cowser making the call as well, watching that play develop at first base after he was recorded for the second out. Here's the pitch, and Carlos Narvaez takes high. Orioles baseball continues in the second inning, brought to you by Goal Vision. 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Runner bluffs at first, pitch taken outside. Two balls and no strikes on Carlos Narvaez. Narvaez trying to snap an 0 for 12. Like a lot of new guys in Major League Baseball, post-trade deadline, trying to get it going with the bat. 3 for 33. Comes up empty on the 2-0. Two balls and one strike on the number 9 hitter. Facing the 27-year-old Will Warren. The pitch tipped off into the glove. Evens the count at 2-2. A lot of sunlight left. Hardly any breeze moving. The flags above both tiers of the bullpens out in left center field. Just a beautiful night here at the ballpark. Now time called. Warren wants to cycle through the signals again, and maybe there's a pitch comm issue. Yankees had a pitch comm issue last night, and they've got another one. And this might be on the receiving end. Will Warren reaching for the pitch comm device on the side of his ball cap. Looks like he's pressing the buttons on the left side. Carlos Rodon early, I think, had his short circuit because of the amount of sweat that he had. I don't know what the solution was there, other than maybe somebody took the mute button off. Two balls and two strikes, runner at first, 2-1 New York. And Warren deals. Swing and a miss. Narvaez down on strikes, and that'll retire the side. Infield single for the Orioles, and nothing more. We have completed two here in downtown Baltimore. Yankees with a 2-1 lead over the Birds, over the Orioles radio network.
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11: Great to have you alongside tonight here at Oriole Park at Camden Yards. Great to be home, too. Last night, game number one of this three-game series against the New York Yankees. It was a good one. Had some offense early tonight. Offense early as well. Orioles execute a double steal, get Jackson Holliday's dash to the plate, make it 1-0. But then leadoff walk taken advantage of with an RBI single by Ryan McMahon, a sacrifice fly by George Lombard Jr. And it's 2-1 New York as we go to the third, and we bring back the play-by-play story from Mr. Brett Holland.
10: And thank you, Mr. Ben Wagner. 2-1 New York, top three. Trent Grisham leading off for the Yankees. Their big hero last night, and he began today's game with a base hit to right. Bassett at 30 pitches so far in this game. The right-hander, he deals, and this is slap foul off the bat of Grisham. 0-1. Bassett in his last start, his first start off the IL. Remember, Bassett went from June 3rd to August 14 without pitching in a game. And he pitched really well against the Rays in his first start off the IL. This is hit foul again off to the left. Nothing in two. Bassett went 5 1/3 in that outing. I think that was beyond anyone's realistic expectations. He got better as the start went on. He allowed single runs in innings 2 and 3. So far today, he's allowed two, both of those coming in the top of the second. He's ahead of Trent Grisham, 0-2, and his pitch home. Breaking ball, and it bends down and in, that slow hook. 1-2 to Trent Grisham. Ben Rice on deck. Powerful slugger on a Yankee lineup that is loaded with left-handed sticks tonight. That's high for a ball, 2-2. It's still a Yankee team right now that you feel you're facing at a good time. There is no Judge. There is no Bellinger. There is no Giancarlo Stanton. And there's no Max Fried, who was supposed to pitch in this series. The 2-2, breaking ball, and it's hit over the netting back home plate. It lands just below us. It remains 2-2 to Grisham. Bassett deals. Slap foul again. That time Grisham spoiled a cutter in the zone, and it remains 2-2. The Orioles last night, on a night they probably did not have all their cards in their bullpen, got through it using two relievers back of Shane Boz, who was tremendous. Josh Walker and Albert Suarez. Ground ball hit to second base. Holliday attacks the ground ball. Now underhands it to first with Basayo on the bag. Grisham retired out number one. So the bullpen that really emptied the tank in St. Pete should be back on their respective feet tonight, I would think, with only really probably Walker and Suarez unavailable. Maybe Cam Sanders limited. He had to go two in that finale against the Rays. Ben Rice takes a fastball outside, 1-0. To Rice. Ben Rice with 33 home runs. A two-seamer runs away again, 2-0. Although he has slowed down quite a bit, actually. over an extended stretch. Life not quite the same in the Yankee lineup without Aaron Judge. Hitting less than 200 since right around the middle of June. The 2-0, Rice hits this foul off the end of the bat, off to the left. 2-1 to Ben Rice from Cohasset, Massachusetts. Big story in the Wall Street Journal today on another Yankee star from the Commonwealth of Massachusetts, Cam Schlittler. The 2-1, Rice takes it outside for a ball, 3-1. The Yankees, right in the backyard of the Boston Red Sox, stole two of the best players right now in the game. And they were not high draft picks. Kind of amazing. 3-1 to Rice. Dangerous count for Bassett. This pitch clips the inside corner with the heater, 3-2. Two to one, New York, top of the third, one out. Bassett works on the stretch with the bases empty. Here's the pitch. A late swing and a foul ball back of home plate. Some extended at-bats here with Grisham and now Rice against Chris Bassett, elevating that pitch count. The 3-2, again to Rice. Hit foul again and spoiled. Into the upper deck off to the left. Bassett looked like the old Bassett against the Rays. He really had them off balance. It was impressive. No one knew what to expect. The 3-2 again. Clobbered right center field. Way back it goes. Heading towards the bleachers. And it is long gone. My goodness. Near the scoreboard in right center. Onto the pavilion, I think. 3-1 Yankees. Whoa.
11: To get it to that part of the ballpark, you've got to have pure power to the pavilion. And it was every bit of that. That's a 431-foot blast.
10: It was an extended at-bat. He got one he could handle, and that was a no-doubt-abouter. And New York now with a 2-run lead, 3-1 over Baltimore, as Garcia takes a strike, 0-1 for Rice. Number 34. The 0-1. Broken bat roller. Third base side and foul. 0-2. They've removed a lot of seats up there in the bleachers. Replaced by the Pure Wager Pavilion. And to get one all the way up there, if you can imagine the way it used to look with the old scoreboard without the pavilion, not too many balls went there. I mean, Ohtani, I remember calling one a few years ago. I think it was off of Grayson Rodriguez. That one kept climbing as it met the seats. This bat, by the way, shattered with a big part of the barrel heading towards Chris Bassett at home plate. In fact, the entire barrel, or I should say to the mound. I think Garcia, the batter, even was a bit concerned after it shattered right off the fist. 0-2 right now to Garcia. The pitch, breaking ball and a looper in a shallow center field. Cows has to play it on one bounce. A one-out single for Luis Garcia Jr. And right now, Chris Bassett getting hit. He's allowed three runs. There's only one out in the top of the third. Already six hits for New York. And that was a slow breaking ball several inches off the plate outside. Elliot Ramos will bat. I don't know if you can work your double play magic, Ben, but now would be a good time.
11: Yeah. Here comes Zoltar.
10: Now would be a good time. Already 48 pitches for Chris Bassett. Just like the movie Big, the Tom Hanks movie. A classic. At the top of the zone for a strike 0-1. He goes to Zoltar and he says, I wish I were big. And guess

0: What happened? They don't make those movies anymore. That was really a good one. Neil won, down and away for a ball, a slider that missed. They appeal to first base, no swing, says Ryan Addington, 1-1. I'm going to guess that that was, what, 87, 88?
1: We're going to find out right now. The world is at my fingertips.
0: That's a guess. Maybe even 86. The 1-1. Into right field, and that's a bloop base hit. Tavares gets to it quickly, stopping at second Garcia after the long home run. Back-to-back bloop hits, and the Yankees are in business. First and second with just one out.
1: All right, so real quick finger work here.
0: Mm-hmm.
1: 1988. June 3rd, 1988, the release date for Tom Hanks.
0: I was in the neighborhood.
1: You were right there. A Penny Marshall movie.
0: Yes, well, that makes sense. Trouble right now. Jazz Chisholm batting, first and second, one down. Mayo in at third, and a line drive, snared at first base, back of the bag by Masayo. He makes the catch and maybe saves two runs. What a play by the big fella back of the bag at first. Two away. Oh, he just saved the day.
1: Absolutely, he did. A sprawling grab. And the second really nice defensive play that Basayo has made tonight. On the receiving end of that little tapper that Mayo had to handle, that was a full stretch splits that he had on top of the bag. And this one just sprawling out, robbing extra bases.
0: Bassett not out of trouble yet. Spencer Jones takes a pitch high, 1-0. It's only his second start of the year at first base. And that's today's best play. On grass, brought to you by Vaughn Paris Moving and Storage. Basayo, well, he's big, just like in the movie. The 1-0, swing and a miss. A very slow hook. Jones with a huge swing and came up empty, 1-1. Garcia at second base, Ramos at first. 3-1 New York. Bassett comes home. Swing and a miss. Powered one by him. Went very soft and hard upstairs. And it's 1-2. One and two to Spencer Jones. The pitch. Slow breaking ball outside. 2-2. Yankees a run in here, but threatening for more. They are out-hitting Baltimore right now, 7-1 in the top of the third. 56 pitches for Bassett. The 2-2. Swing and a miss. He struck him out. Got him with a curveball. So Basayo robs Chisholm of extra bases. And then Bassett strikes out Jones. And the Orioles survive the third, even with Rice hitting the long home run. Yankees have a 3-1 lead. We go to the home half of the third at Camden Yards on the Orioles Radio Network.
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1: celebrate the Polar Bear on Saturday, August the 22nd. 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
0: And guess who's coming to bat on deck?
1: The Polar Bear himself.
0: Yeah, he is. Where's our home plate umpire, by the way? Oh, there he is.
1: He's coming.
0: Water break? Some kind of break.
1: Anti-water.
0: Holiday, Alonso, and Henderson do up. Orioles down a couple, but could be much worse if not for the play made defensively at first by Salmo Basayo. It's 3-1 New York, but they're out hitting Baltimore 7-1. Will Warren delivers, and it's a ball high, 1-0 to Holiday, who walked in his first plate appearance. Warren is 2-0 against the Orioles already this year. He beat him on May 1 and May 12, the 1-0. Jackson fights this off and lifts it foul out of play off to the left, 1-1. He's not been pitching well. You mentioned he's getting the wins this season. He's 8-6, almost an identical ERA to what he did last year. But in his last 11 starts, an ERA almost near 6 runs a game. Holiday taking all the way, and he takes a two-seamer down the middle, 1-2. But what looms is Gerrit Cole tomorrow. And then the Rays are in town. Holiday, a little poke right back to the mound. Warren has it from the base of the mound, a long underhand to first, and Holiday's retired, one down. And that is real. I mean, Warren is the guy right now, given the circumstances of where the Orioles are, they need to go get. They need to beat him. And by the way, not to add to the pressure of the bottom of the third, but you don't want to leave it up to beating the Yankee bullpen. That is outstanding. It's really a great Yankee staff top to bottom. Alonso a cut and a miss at a sweeper, 0-1. First overall in ERA in all of Major League Baseball, not just the AL. That includes the Dodgers. First among starters, second among relievers. So they can really pitch. Down and away for a ball, 1-1. It's not the Yankee offense that can move heaven and earth. In fact, they score less runs than the Orioles. Not even close. Orioles in this series coming in 12th in baseball runs scored. The Yankees are 19th. They do hit a lot of home runs, but they really hit for a low average. Alonso takes a sweeper strike, 1-2. And the long and short of it is, the way it's going right now for Bassett, you need to make your move in this game pretty soon. 1-2 to Pete Alonso. Warren comes home. Pete hits this high in the air. It will drift foul and out of play. Off to our right first base side. It remains 1-2. Bottom three here at Camden Yards. O's and Yanks. Middle game of three. Alonso batting, Henderson on deck. Warren comes home. Alonso takes a curveball down away, 2-2.
1: But I thought Pete's pregame comments in the clubhouse today were really eye-opening about somebody that is still learning about himself and how to balance life away from the ballpark and life at the ballpark for the betterment of his family.
0: The 2-2 inside, 3-2.
1: Pete said over the last couple of years, he's learned how to be a professional ball player in the lines and then be the guy that he needs to be at home for his wife after they got married and established themselves as a couple.
0: The 3-2. Alonso drives this deep right center field. This baby's going to go, and it's gone. Yeah, Ben, he's a dad. He's a husband, and he is a polar bear. Pete Alonso sends it deep into the Baltimore night, number 29, an 11-game hit streak, and now the Yankee lead is just one. 3-2 New York, opposite field home run number 14.
1: Is that ever the swing that we have fallen in love with? As he starts

0: The 1-1. Gunner takes it low. 2-1. Doesn't care about falling behind. Doesn't care about hitting with two strikes. And sometimes he can look bad with two strikes because he does like to guess. But he will hit it all over the ball yard. 2-1 to Gunner. Baltimore down 3-2. Henderson takes it outside. A fastball that missed. Now 3-1 to Henderson for Pete. His second career home run against Warren. The pitch. Gunner takes a strike. Sweeper on the outer half. 3-2. That was 110 off the bat. 423 feet. Not exactly the distance of Rice, but not too far off either. Gunner, a little tapper foul. Off to the right. It remains 3-2. And that home run for the Orioles is number 153. And the home run count is brought to you by Ground Loop Geothermal. This season, not all the magic is on the field but under. Let the ground you walk on heat and cool your home. The 3-2. Gunner fights this off to stay alive. Fouls it back behind home plate. And it remains 3-2. A 3-2. Gunner down the left field line, and he sliced it foul. Made a bid for extra bases, but it just sliced foul towards the corner. Only one out here in the bottom of the third. This will be the ninth pitch of this at-bat. I mentioned the Orioles had to make a move in this game, especially with Bassett continuing to struggle so far tonight. 3-2 to Henderson. Ground ball, base hit right field. That was smoked. And it will go towards the wall and right. Henderson never stops running, and he'll belly flop into second with a hustle double. Gunnar Henderson hit it really hard into right field. The right fielder, Spencer Jones, never cut it off, and Gunner kept on going. Eventually, Jones got it right before the wall along the warning track. But now, after being down 3-1, the tying run is at second base, and Bassiah will bat. He hit a rocket to straightaway center, his first time up off the IL. Big Sam here, a swing and a rip and a miss at a slow sweeper, 0-1. It was caught by Grisham in center, but Bassiah just missed going deep. Only one out here. Great to have Samuel Bassiah back in this Orioles lineup. It's been about a month. That skips him, 1-1. Only two rehab games. Only one hit. It was a double. By the way, did you see how high Henderson got on that belly flop in the second? The Little League World Series is coming up, and that would play really well there. That was backyard, maybe in a drizzle kind of belly flop in the mud. 1-1 to Bassiah, the pitch. Inside to Samuel, almost hit him. He's saying it did hit him. And he's going to go to first base. Aaron Boone not happy. He says, wait a minute. Bassiah had a delayed reaction to that. Boone is being given a lot of time here to see if they want to review. And he does. To the naked eye, I didn't see it. It's very close. Bassiah, after maybe a beat, pointed to his forearm.
1: Challenging the call of hit by pitch.
0: That's the crew chief, the always enthusiastic Will Little.
2: Bassiah didn't react like it hit him. The wind may have been felt. I don't think it nicked him, though.
0: Well, either way, it may not be the worst thing for the Orioles. He comes back to hit in a hitter's count. It may actually benefit the Orioles.
2: Yeah, I'm okay with it.
0: I think if you're the Yankees, you might want him to be at first base and have Mayo bat right on right.

0: 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He's the Orioles cleanup hitter today. 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I did hear something, but it may have been the straps from the catcher's mitt clinging against Masayo and the mic down there. I mean, the glove almost made contact, or at least the strings from the catcher's mitt. 3-2 Orioles, bottom three. We'll have an answer.
1: After review, the call on the field stands. The runner was hit by the pitch. First base, New York loses the count.
0: The Yankees can't believe it. They are incensed, and they may have a point. The call was hit by pitch. Really hard to tell from that camera angle. I think what the Yankees are upset about, no one did anything, and Masayo had a late reaction that he was hit, and then the home plate umpire, Ryan Wills, said hit by pitch. I think that's what they're frustrated with. So first and second, a chance at a big inning. Mayo will bat right on right, 0-1 with a strikeout, and Kobe takes a heater right on the outside corner, 0-1. Mayo said earlier to me, his career professionally has not been dominating lefties and not hitting righties. That's just not his career, but that's where he is right now. The 0-1, Mayo pokes his foul out of play off to the right. I asked, are you seeing the ball so well against lefties? He said, maybe, but it's really just confidence at this point. But his career is not that of someone who owns left-handed pitching and struggles against righties. He said he's always able to get hits off lefties, go the other way, wait on a changeup, but not these moonshots he's been hitting. 0-2 to Kobe right now, the pitch. Kobe gets jammed and he pops it up. Back of home plate, the catcher Wells is there by the Orioles dugout, and it lands on top of the dugout. Craig Albernez was there to help Austin Wells. Good sportsmanship there by Craig Albernez. He almost took a tumble down into the camera well or into the Orioles dugout. But Mayo, after that pop-up, has life.
2: Well, Craig knows exactly what it's like to take a tumble off steps into a dugout. His were in Triple-A Durham. And no matter where they happen, they are not enjoyable.
0: Oh, and two to Kobe. The pitch. Ground ball foul, third base side. Out in front of a sweeper. For some reason, he said Warren has always given him fits. He said the fastball, which is about 93, 94, doesn't look like that. It comes at you much harder from a weird angle, weird spin, all of that. And the slow breaking balls are really tough to pick up. 3-2 New York, bottom three. A long third inning here at Camden Yards. 0-2 to Mayo, Henderson at second, Masayo the trail runner at first. Will Warren, that sweeper, we've seen a lot of it tonight. It's really been hit and hit hard all season. Here's the 0-2. Kobe gets a piece of it and hits it foul. In and out of the Yankee dugouts. Warren, that sweeper that he throws about a fifth of the time, the league hitting 389 against it, but slugging almost 700. But we've seen it a lot tonight.
2: Sweepers and sinkers. It's an interesting combination for two pitches that just have massive jumps in average against and high, high slug.
0: 0-2 in the pitch. That's high. Ball 1-1-2 with Beavers on deck. All of a sudden, Warren, this next pitch will be number 70. That happened out of nowhere. Pitch number 7 in this at-bat. Here it comes. Mayo chases a sweeper down and away. Fooled badly. He strikes out. Out number 2. And it will be up to Beavers with 2 outs. Fifth strikeout for Will Warren. Mayo has struck out twice. The veteran left-hander, the soft-tossing Ryan Yarbrough, warming up for New York. Beavers now batting. First and second, but two down. Tie run at second base. The pitch. Beavers takes a strike. Perfect sweeper on the outside corner. 0-1. The Orioles yesterday, 0-6 with runners in scoring position. Remember in that game yesterday, Carlos Rodani pitched well first start off the IL, but only four. The Yankee bullpen shut the Orioles down for five innings. Beavers takes it low, 1-1. That was a changeup. A couple of the more crafty right-handers at it tonight. The 1-1. Beavers takes it a little high, and Wells will challenge this. I think he's going to be wrong. That was pretty high. It's either 1-2 or 2-1.
1: There's the ball in New York. That's 1,000.
0: New York loses a challenge. It's 2-1 to Beavers, and it was high by almost 2 inches. You almost never see that. Both New York and Baltimore have one ABS challenge. The 2-1. Beavers hits this in the air to right. It freezes Spencer Jones. He's there as he reaches up and he makes the catch. And the side is retired. The Orioles leave two. They do get one back on a solo homer from Pete Alonso, number 29. He's now hit in 11 in a row. We'll go to the fourth at Camden Yards. 3-2 Yankees on the Orioles Radio Network.
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0: Top four, Orioles down a run. 3-2 to the Yankees. Chris Bassitt desperately needs a quick inning. I'm not sure if Will Warren is long for this game. But the Orioles squandered a huge opportunity in the bottom of the third. It was first and second, one out, and they could not score. 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Let's go places. Ryan McMahon, he'll lead off for New York. Top of the fourth, had a long RBI single his first time up. Was thrown out at second base, trying to stretch it into a double. Sinker for ball one to McMahon, the third baseman. And it's 1-0. Is that a baseball, Ben?
2: Yeah.
0: Where'd you get that from?
2: I found it at the ballpark.
0: The 1-0. That's high, 2-0.
2: So it's a lot of them laying around.
0: Are you showing me your two-seamer?
2: A lot of them laying around here.
0: Yeah.
2: Actually, I went to grab a cup of coffee earlier, and it was between the coffee carafe and the coffee cups.
0: Ah.
2: I'm like,
0: I thought you wanted me to sign it for a second.
2: What is... No.
0: Devalue it. Down the middle for a strike, 2-1.
2: Like, why is a baseball laying on our little beverage station here?
0: That is odd. I imagine... Who's working for the Yankees here? Dave Cohn?
2: David Cohn. And Michael Kay.
0: I'm sure David Cohn brought it up. The 2-1. Yanked inside. 3-1.
2: This is interesting. I haven't seen one of these in a long time. It is a big league baseball. It's a little scuffed up, but it's got the word practice. We're talking about practice. Practice.
0: 3-1 to McMahon. Bassett walked the leadoff hitter in the second. That batter eventually scored. This is a strike down the middle, 3-2. Two pitchers right now in a slog game. Bassett at 62 pitches already. A lot of foul balls, a lot of contact, and lots of base runners, and already 10 combined hits. The opposite of last night. That's a called strike three. Bassett froze McMahon with a two-seamer, out number one. Chris Bassett with the strikeout is second. And for every strikeout recorded by an Orioles pitcher, AutoLink Healthcare will donate to the Alzheimer's Association of Maryland in support of the fight to strike out Alzheimer's. A strike one to George Lombard Jr. 0-1 to the young shortstop who had a sac fly his first time up, drove it to deep right center field. Takes a pitch down. They appeal to first. And a swing, says Ryan Addington. Aaron Boone's not going to like that, but quickly nothing and two to Lombard. Lombard debuted on August 4th. Parts of four minor league seasons. Was the 26th overall pick by the Yankees in 23 out of a prep school in Pinecrest, Florida. The 0-2. Swing and a miss. He struck him out. Three consecutive strikeouts for Chris Bassett. And two quick outs, most importantly. Get that Orioles offense back in the dugout. As of now, Ryan Yarbrough has sat down in the Yankee pen. Austin Wells. Looks at a breaking ball a little low, a very close pitch. Wells took it. 1-0. A lot of first-round picks in this Yankee lineup, including Jones, Lombard, a couple of rookies. Wells is not old. He was a high draft pick, but has had a very disappointing season for New York. That's why the Yankees were rumored to be in the mix for Adley Rutschman. Up and away for a ball here, 2-0. If you think about the Rutschman trade, assume the Yankees and the Red Sox were both hot on his tail. The other had to pay a rival tax. There's no doubt about it. When those two teams are in the mix for the same player, there's a tax on that. Then there's also an AL East tax. Time is called. I think we have a pitch clock violation, actually. Bassett is barking at the home plate umpire, Ryan Wills. He's saying it's a pitch clock violation, and now it's 3-0. To the number nine hitter, Austin Wells. That is a bad pitch clock violation, particularly when it's 2-0 to the batter. Bassett, he was looking right at the pitch clock winding down. He said no, but it was called, and it's 3-0 to the batter. The 3-0 in there at the very bottom of the zone with a cutter for a strike, 3-1, but you have a rival tax. Then you have an AL East tax in general. If it's a deal being done inside the division. So that's why the Orioles were able to get so much back for Adley. Wells sends this high in the air towards right center. The ballpark will hold it. Tavares is under it, and he makes the catch for the final out. And finally, a quick inning for Chris Bassett. A 1-2-3 inning and a bounce-back frame. And we'll head to the bottom of the fourth. Bassett with words for the home plate umpire, Ryan Wills, because of that pitch clock violation. It's 3-2 New York. He's still talking to him. As we continue on the Orioles Radio Network.
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2: That's Ben. I'm Brett. Here's Leody Taveras, who takes a breaking ball from Will Warren for a strike. Another sweeper for Warren, 0-1. Orioles down a run, 3-2. Bottom third of the lineup due up. This change dips below the zone, 1-1. Brett Hollander, Ben Wagner, Alec Hildebeidel, Big Al with you. Oriole Park at Camden Yards from famed Radio 1. Ryan Leshko back at our flagship WBAL in Baltimore as Taveras rolls it foul first base side. 1-2. Taveras bunted his way on for a hit his first time up. Warren already at 77 pitches after those three impressive wins at the Trop. The Orioles have lost two in a row. The 1-2, Taveras strokes this to the right side, bobbled on one bounce by Chisholm. He gloves it in the air, fires to first in time. Jazz very nonchalantly tried to pick it on one bounce and nearly ate him up. But somehow he recovered as it went up in the air and he grabbed it off himself and still very casually did it all. That was it sharply to the right side and there is one out. Now Tim Hill, the lefty, warming up for the Yankees. So Warren is not long for this. Curveball strike to Colton Cowser, 0-1. Orioles trying to not lose three in a row, hang around this wild card race in a very crowded field in the American League. Now four under 500. Cowser takes it low for a ball, 1-1. Critical games here, obviously. To state the obvious, it's a very tough homestand. Three against the Yankees, three against the Rays, the two best teams in the American League. The 1-1, Cows are a wave and a miss, fooled badly by a changeup. That was off the plate, 1-2. Narvaez on deck. Right on left, and the pitch. Colton takes it in the dirt, 2-2. Cowser's last 10 games, 7-for-22. And a couple of extra base hits, including three home runs. Been good to see from Cowser. Really important last five or so weeks of the season for Colton. The 2-2. Up and away for a ball, 3-2. Everyone knows what Colton is capable of. But it has been some kind of roller coaster in his major league career. Extreme ups and extreme downs. The 3-2. Cowser hits this on a line to left field. It freezes Ramos. Now he's racing back and he'll make a running catch on the warning track and then at the wall. Cowser made a bid the other way. If that got by him, it would have been a triple. He had to make up a lot of ground in a hurry. He was playing tight in left field, and Cowser nearly hit it over his head.